0: Tyler with a song called Safer. It's pretty catchy, that, isn't it?
1: Yeah, it was. It was rather. I mean, I felt unsafe in that I could go dance with anyone, Chris.
0: Save that for the weekend.
1: You know what I mean?
0: Yeah, South Africa. Bit of that going on. Make it happen.
1: We should get a Colombian festival, maybe.
0: Hey, why not?
1: Why the hell not? And what's the great go-to South American drink that you were endorsing?
0: Pisco sour.
1: Pisco sour.
0: Pisco sour. Now, gee, I should remember what's in it. I don't. Let me look it up.
1: It sounds very refreshing.
0: Pisco sour.
1: Despite the sour undertones.
0: Look, it's just one of those things, and if I could spell it properly, it'd be even better, wouldn't it? my bad typing at this time of the morning. But before we talk about that, we also listened to Amanda Jensen. Or Jensen, with Happy Land, and she's a Swedish pop singer.
1: I would say Jensen.
0: Jensen. I think it's a Jensen. Okay, here we go. A pisco sour is an alcoholic cocktail of Peruvian origin. Remember that Sunday night? Which is essentially made of Peruvian brandy with sour citrus juice and sweetener components. The Peruvian pisco sour includes Peruvian pisco with freshly squeezed lime juice, simple syrup, which is a sugar syrup, ice and egg white, as well as Angostura bitters.
1: It's, okay.
0: It is good.
1: Look,
0: go for it.
1: It doesn't sound like your typical James Bond drink, unfortunately, which is just, hard liquor upon hard liquor and a twist of lemon to make it all seem consumable.
0: Yes.
1: But I'll parade one around.
0: Trust me, it's rocket fuel.
1: Yeah?
0: I remember having one or two too many of these at a salsa club in Santiago.
1: Oh, that's unlike you, Chris. Ago.
0: Yeah, and the clubs there. Nothing happens before 11 o'clock at night.
1: As it should be.
0: For people of my age then, which was already getting on. Anyway, stupid me decided to, the DJ's playing all the salsa music and the place is pumping. Everyone is up and dancing. So, of course, me decided to get up on stage and dance. I'm having a great time until suddenly all the lights go out and the sound stops. What the hell has happened?
1: Some sort of emergency.
0: I kicked the cord out.
1: Oh, my goodness. Chris, I've had the exact same trauma.
0: That's pissed
1: at a wedding.
0: What happened?
1: I went around to the DJ to check in and my foot got awkwardly positioned and and then the booze sang out loudly and clearly.
0: Oh, no.
1: And we had to reset everything and it was just a nightmare upon nightmares.
0: That's a nightmare that just
1: right when you
0: back.
1: Think the night couldn't be going any better.
0: Yeah.
1: And we've finally got everyone on the dance floor and it's peaking. And then you go and do the most avoidable thing in the world and kick the cable out.
0: Oh dear, not good.
1: Wasn't me.
0: Wasn't you.
1: Wasn't me.
0: Oh, we've both been there. There you go.
1: Oh boy.
0: Joy of joys. Moving on. Did you know that more than 1,000 news providers globally signed up to World News Day yesterday to promote trusted journalism, which is a bit of the theme I was talking about in that movie called The Dropout on SBS. Anyway, they did that with organisers saying the industry faces an existential threat. Participating outlets, including the New York Times, Reuters, and the Kyiv Independent, are sharing editorials and cartoons to highlight the value of reliable reporting after trust in news fell to a new low in 2026. Funny that. Mm. The Reuters Institute found people are increasingly getting news from social media and artificial intelligence chatbots, while media regulator Ofcom in the United Kingdom said 20% now use artificial intelligence tools for news, and YouTube is growing rapidly as a news source. Oh dear.
1: Mm-hmm.
0: Where we're going. Co-organisers Branko Brkić said rival news organisations must work together to survive, saying the old days are not coming back and the industry must find a new balance. So, audience and Ellis, do you still trust traditional news sources, or are you tempted by social media algorithms and rogue YouTubers?
1: Oh, look, I...
0: Brings back Trump, doesn't it? Hey, that's it, we're out.
1: Well...
0: Ban one, you ban us all.
1: Yeah. I mean, it's a bit heavy-handed, isn't it?
0: It is, yes.
1: Anyway. Look, I'm probably a little bit biased, some might say, because I am a newsman. And, of course, I don't trust the sources where there are growing appetites in the world these days, because if it's not coming from someone credible, then I always have a mistrust.
0: Yes.
1: Always. Because in my view, someone reporting on something, if it's not their job, if it's not their livelihood, and yes. they're going out to flash cameras around a subject of some kind,
0: yes.
1: then I always think there's an ulterior motive.
0: Yeah, of course. You
1: know? And that ulterior motive is not to wholeheartedly report what's happening.
0: That's right.
1: You know, a lot of it is timing. A lot of it is clever editing. And sure, you get that in mainstream news too.
0: Yes.
1: You know, I'm not going to deny things that are obvious. No. You know, you get it on free-to-air TV each night. You get clever editing, which makes you think that someone's reacted to something in real time, which they haven't.
0: Yeah.
1: You know, that's a go-to classic.
0: Exactly.
1: But, you know, what I would say is that, for instance, you know, talk about a YouTuber in Australia that's gained some level of prominence.
0: Yeah.
1: And they've got a really unsavory name that they go by.
0: Oh, do tell.
1: Yeah, well, I'm not going to mention it on air. But it's a little bit distasteful what the name is.
0: Yeah.
1: And yet, you know, we arrived at a point somehow where a credible news organisation had this person on a program recently.
0: Oh, really?
1: And they introduced them by saying that they were a YouTuber by this name, and they gave their Christian name.
0: Oh,
1: and then,
0: yes.
1: And then the actual YouTuber said, oh, I've been waiting for someone in traditional news to introduce me by my platform name for a long time, and no one ever has.
0: Yes.
1: And I thought, well, I wonder why.
0: Yeah.
1: With a name as outrageous as yours.
0: Really?
1: But I thought to myself, it's incredible how the two are almost relying on each other now.
0: Yes.
1: You know, the YouTuber versus traditional news, it's almost like, well, we just need an audience, guys.
0: Yeah.
1: It doesn't matter how we get it.
0: Yeah.
1: So, if you've got 80,000 people watching your videos every time you post one,
0: yes.
1: and we've got this audience share across the country,
0: yep.
1: why not just
0: link the two?
1: Do a little collab.
0: Yeah.
1: And see where it goes.
0: Yeah.
1: Scary. Yeah, those are the times we're in.
0: Yes.
1: But I have a real mistrust of, you know, and I've got people who are close to me in my life who are naturally conspiratorial.
0: Yes.
1: And untrustworthy of, they're untrusting of a lot of things that get reported.
0: Mm-hmm.
1: And, you know, they'll always say, oh, well, just look it up.
0: Yeah.
1: And to me, it's like,
0: Facebook.
1: Well, you know, just look it up. What does that mean? I mean, there's so many things that are published these days.
0: Yes.
1: You know, everyone's a publisher, effectively.
0: Yeah. Yeah.
1: You know, and it's strange and it's hard at a point because, you know, I work in another job where I'm a news producer, and a lot of the time you sort of question whether is this person credible just because they've written it on their Facebook.
0: Yes.
1: But that's the point that we're at now.
0: Yeah.
1: You know, it doesn't take much more than that.
0: No, that's right.
1: You know,
0: right.
1: Someone just has to be somewhere and say, hey, this is happening. Here's a photo.
0: Yes.
1: And suddenly they're now a key topic.
0: And they're an expert.
1: A reliable narrator.
0: Yeah.
1: And, you know, you're having to track them down through Facebook
0: yes.
1: to get them on for an interview.
0: Yeah.
1: And, you know, it's extraordinary that we're at that point, I guess. But that's where technology's brought us.
0: Sadly, yeah. It's I've had many of these discussions with various people over the last few years, and the fact that they'll put no faith in normal media or scientific papers, but everything in the internet and whatever comes out of the internet really worries me.
1: And what you've also got to remember is that a lot of these types that are platforming a certain topic, or they are trying to create a sense of something being there that maybe isn't,
0: yes.
1: or they're giving you the idea that it's there more than it actually is.
0: Yes.
1: A lot of these people know how to appeal to their audience.
0: Yes.
1: You know, they know exactly what they're doing.
0: Mm.
1: And that's where people get really easily caught out, when they invest a level of trust in a YouTuber or whoever they might be.
0: Yes.
1: And what I always say to these people is, but do you know that they know exactly what targeted questions they're asking to this person that's
0: yes.
1: appeared out of nowhere?
0: Yeah.
1: You know, there's a way that they're doing it, and they know exactly what they're doing.
0: Yes.
1: You know, they're not just going out on the street and taking vox pops. You're thinking that they are, but they're not.
0: No,
1: that's you know,
0: right.
1: and you're not seeing what's actually happening.
0: That's
1: you're
0: right.
1: seeing the final product on YouTube. And, you know, people that aren't really savvy will go, oh, but I saw this person talking about this on
0: yes.
1: YouTube. Look, it's right here.
0: Must be fact.
1: And, you know, I'm always sort of, it's hard to digest. It really is.
0: Well, how do we pay this back?
1: Well, I think it's lost. I think the war's lost, actually. And I think the moment you enabled the whole world to become a publisher, which it effectively now is, you only need a next-gen phone in your pocket and a bit of an audience to make some noise somewhere talking about something. And, you know, we're now suddenly at this point where there's not a whole lot of professionalism that actually goes into it a lot of the time. You know, it just takes someone that's known to a level to establish a podcast, and then, you know, whatever they say on that podcast actually becomes mainstream news.
0: Yeah.
1: Like, the news will put out an article.
0: Yes.
1: The news of the world, I'm talking about, will put out an article, publish an article saying this person spoke about this on their podcast. Mm-hmm. And that's our news item.
0: Yeah.
1: You know, whereas we're never in that territory before.
0: No, and sadly, the the impact of, let's call it internet journalism, for want of another term, or influencers and so forth, has impacted normal media to the point where there's so few true journalists left in, you know, the normal publications and normal, let's say, TV and radio, that they struggle to find the time to go and do the research that needs to be done that used to be done traditionally. So they're also relying sometimes on dodgy sources, and we've seen this in Four Corners reporting and many other things. Media Watch is a good one to watch if you want to watch
1: it. Yes, it is.
0: Yes.
1: Yes, it is.
0: To pick up all of these dodgy...
1: I often get the tap on the shoulder and get told I don't want to end up on Media Watch.
0: I know.
1: Just reminding you.
0: Yeah. There you go. They might be tapping us on the shoulder.
1: Yeah.
0: Anyway, it really is interesting, isn't it?
1: So, yeah, it is. And you know, I hate the fact that people who are true to the art form and employed with a level of credibility and certification are so easily antagonized
0: for
1: doing the line of work. And then you've got these podcasters out there who are rogue and they're breaking all the rules doing what they do.
0: That's right.
1: And there's no law to abide by half the time because it's just opinion. Oh, they can say what they like.
0: Yes.
1: It's an opinion.
0: It's an opinion. Exactly.
1: You know, and
0: freedom of expression.
1: It's just creating this really dicey world that we live in on a day-to-day basis where mainstream news is almost, it's not popular anymore.
0: No, it's not. It's.
1: I mean, who now rocks up to a coffee or a beer with the boys or whatever it is with a newspaper and saying, hey, look at this. You know, it's all about what someone's doing on social media.
0: Yes.
1: And you just want to bang your head against the wall half the time.
0: Yeah.
1: You know. Because these guys are not professionals.
0: No, not at all. And it's interesting, when I did my last couple of years, well, not last couple of years, about the last 18 months of my career, I was mentoring younger people. And I was mentoring this young lady who sourced all of her news via the internet.
1: Right.
0: And I said, how do you know it's accurate? Because she couldn't answer that one. She was a little bit blinded by the fact.
1: So she didn't want to name her sources?
0: No. It wasn't that. She just said, oh, well, I look it up on YouTube or whatever it is.
1: Oh,
0: you know,
1: boy.
0: Facebook. And I thought, oh, dear. Now, you want to be a high flyer with the CEOs. You're going to have to find some better sources of information. So I put her onto those traditional sources. And I said, some of this will be very boring for you. But when you talk to the CEO of a company and you can come up and start quoting, for example, share prices and trends and all the rest of it from a reliable source, he'll trust you. If he asks you where you got it from and you say something like Facebook or YouTube, your credibility is shot.
1: Well, so Chris, I admire the endeavor from you.
0: Yeah.
1: But I also wonder whether that was the attitude then and has it now shifted where even the CEOs are saying, well, that's boring. If you got that from from a credible news source, that's boring.
0: Yeah, how do we?
1: Because Instagram's what represents my life.
0: Well, do look up The Dropout. It talks exactly about that. Let's not worry about the detail. Let's just put something out there that gets the share price up and gets the investors involved.
1: I almost think from time to time, you know, where am I living?
0: Yes.
1: Where am I gravitating to in my spare time? Because, you know, so much gets made of, like, what did this influencer do? Oh, they made a six-second video where they're cutting a steak and 100,000 people said that they're cutting it wrong.
0: Yeah.
1: And 50,000 said that it was really nice and they curated it beautifully and presented it wonderfully. Yeah. And I just think to myself, well, where is that going and why am I not seeing it? Yes. And why do people care fundamentally about the woman chopping up the steak? And why do they care more about that than important things that are going on in the world?
0: Well, I'd rather watch Stanley Tucci touring Italy as he's doing
1: in
0: the series and stuff like that. Yeah. There's a bit of a backstory. There's a bit of a connection with the food and all that kind of thing, rather than someone who's just has chopped up a steak on Instagram. Whoopee.
1: Yeah, or, you know, watching a foreign correspondent do some really honest, hard-hitting work.
0: Yes.
1: Rouses me a million times more than watching a reality show on free-to-air TV or, you know, whatever it is. Above, whatever it is. But, you know, I think people's attention spans are just changing, you know, unfortunately.
0: Exactly.
1: People want what's convenient. You know, no one reads articles anymore.
0: That's right.
1: It's all just, give me the summary.
0: Clickbait.
1: Yep. You know, lot of the time, and I'm guilty of this too. Like, I'll surf my social media algorithm and, you know, you get the classic. I mean, everyone's competing for an audience now, right? So, it doesn't matter what organization it is. They'll basically tempt you with an article without saying what's happening in the article.
0: Yes.
1: So that you have to open it.
0: Yes.
1: But such is life now that you can just go to the top comment and someone will say, saved your click, here's what it's saying.
0: Really?
1: And you go, great, I'll move on.
0: Yeah.
1: You know, so things are becoming that immediate that people just don't really want to devote their time to knowing what's going on in the world anymore.
0: That's sad.
1: And conversely, what I would say on the people using AI for news front, it's actually useful in one area.
0: Sure.
1: Chris, which is that, and look, I've struggled a bit more recently, so I don't know if it's still the case, but paywalled material is unearthed by AI.
0: Oh, really?
1: Yeah, 100%.
0: So
1: if you put an article link into AI that's paywalled,
0: right,
1: and you tell AI to tell you what the story is, it will reword the article.
0: Really?
1: A lot of the time.
0: It'll
1: reword the article. So, and I'm not sure that media organizations are getting across this, actually.
0: Really?
1: Because it's a new thing.
0: So,
1: and maybe it's just not known about.
0: So, for the listeners, does that mean it's been rewritten and there's a different context to the article?
1: No.
0: Or they're just getting around the paywall? No,
1: it's here's a set of circumstances that are only going to be reported by one organization.
0: Yep.
1: You know, it might be local news.
0: Yes.
1: And you're only getting one perspective because it's happened in the one area and there's one person covering it.
0: Yep.
1: So you just want to know, okay, what are the facts? What are the details? Give them to me.
0: Yeah.
1: And AI will just reword the article. It won't give you a different perspective.
0: All right.
1: So you're still getting your news.
0: Yes.
1: You know, and maybe people who are as savvy as I can be, are getting onto that too.
0: Yeah,
1: and,
0: there you go.
1: You know, it saves you a subscription, doesn't it, ultimately?
0: At the end of the day, it does.
1: You know, because
0: there's a clue.
1: There's a lot of the time you're going to be subjected to secondary news sources that are going to report on local news several hours after someone else has done.
0: Exactly.
1: So you want to be ahead of the curve.
0: I'm sure you are, Ellis. You're the producer. Well,
1: you can be sure about many things, Chris. It's your funeral.
0: How about we move on?
1: Let's do it.
0: Let's have some light music.

0: Now, this is interesting. This was a song called Banana Trees by Sigourney Weaver, not Sigourney Weaver.
1: That sounds like a bit of a oxymoron in terms of, you know, very exotic first name.
0: Yeah, Sigourney, C-I-G-A circumflex N-Y, Weaver,
1: Sigourney. You know Sigourney means something in Greek.
0: What does it mean?
1: Sigourney means that you are basically an adopted Greek, but your origins are from somewhere else.
0: Maybe that's
1: gypsy
0: it.
1: Gypsy is the technical translation.
0: Wow.
1: Yeah.
0: Did Sigourney Weaver marry a Greek guy?
1: Well, it's interesting because number of Greece's greatest ever artists are Tsigani, self-labelled.
0: Oh, really? Well,
1: so, you know, they've got Indian backgrounds or whatever, and they've ended up migrating through no means that are known to Greece and basically been adopted by Greece.
0: There you go.
1: Learned the language and become outstanding musicians.
0: Well, there you go, Tsigani.
1: Their heritage is from somewhere else.
0: We anoint her Greek for the day.
1: We do.
0: How about that? Although Weaver doesn't sound too Greek, does it?
1: No, it doesn't.
0: There you go.
1: Maybe got married.
0: Maybe got married. Who knows? Could be, indeed. Married name. I have no idea. Anyway, nice song.
1: Yeah. Look, it's interesting, Chris, because something profound happened in this state 10 years ago.
0: What happened 10 years ago? I wasn't here
1: 10 years ago yesterday. Yeah. I know you weren't here. But this was a really extraordinary event that took place in South Australia.
0: Do tell for those of us not from South
1: Australia.
0: I'll
1: never forget it for as long as I live.
0: Yeah.
1: It was a random Wednesday night, I think.
0: A random Wednesday night.
1: Wednesday or Thursday. I can't quite recall what night it was, but

0: The power had gone out. Yeah. So I was watching it on my phone. And I remember I was watching David Spears on Sky News at that time.
1: David Spears.
0: He made the mention that the city of Adelaide has gone black.
1: Oh, dear.
0: We've lost power everywhere in Adelaide. And he had to, it was funny, because he had to excuse himself from laughing.
1: Oh, really?
0: Like he said, no, this is actually serious news. Sorry. I'm sorry to laugh.
1: Yes.
0: The whole of South Australia has gone black.
1: Yeah, really?
0: And at that time, it's still daylight, so it's not really hit everyone that we're kind of in for something strange here.
1: Yeah.
0: And, you know, I remember thinking, I hadn't charged devices at the time. So, you know, I had half a battery of my phone left.
1: Oh,
0: and,
1: dear.
0: And then, you know, as it does, the sun eventually went down.
1: Yep.
0: And there was still no power anywhere.
1: Oh, dear.
0: And had to get the candles out, Chris.
1: Turn the lights and, out on Broadway.
0: Went for a long drive.
1: Yeah.
0: And there were no traffic lights working.
1: Oh, dear.
0: Like, it was insanity.
1: Wow.
0: And the fact that this happened in 2016.
1: The apocalypse.
0: A whole state has gone out.
1: Yeah.
0: Not for a short period of time, mind you.
1: No.
0: It was several hours before we got power back.
1: There you go.
0: And, you know, the political parties got absolutely obliterated, obviously.
1: Yes.
0: But, you know, it was just a stunning development. And it took place 10 years ago yesterday.
1: And guess who came to our rescue, or your rescue at the time?
0: Victoria?
1: No, Elon Musk.
0: Oh, with a battery.
1: Yes.
0: Yeah,
1: with
0: right.
1: a big Eveready, name your brand, battery.
0: Yeah.
1: Off he went.
0: Yeah, wow.
1: And set up the biggest battery system in the world at the time.
0: Well,
1: and the rest is history.
0: We were a laughing stock, but...
1: Not
0: good
1: anymore.
0: Value to the rest of the world, I guess.
1: Well, it was sort of a good... Well, it wasn't a good thing. It was a storm that destroyed a lot of infrastructure. But in the end, it helped South Australia become less reliant on coal-fired power and set up all of that beautiful sun power.
0: Pushed us into the new century. But
1: finally.
0: Boy, oh boy, was it strange, Chris.
1: Oh, would it be?
0: Yeah.
1: Absolutely.
0: It was just such a weird time. And, you know, I'll never forget it for as long as I live.
1: Yeah.
0: Just a random Thursday or whenever it was.
1: Yeah.
0: I think it was a Thursday. Just thinking to myself, you know, got home.
1: This is
0: things
1: weird.
0: Seemed pretty normal then.
1: Yeah.
0: And within a couple of hours, they were, you know, every radio announcer.
1: Yes.
0: I don't know how they were being heard. But everyone on radio was talking about, well, what are you going to do tonight with your battery on your laptop only at 25%? What are you going to be doing?
1: Yeah, reading books.
0: We're going to watch the start of a movie and then we're going to go to bed at 8 o'clock.
1: Speaking of going to bed, we have to go.
0: We've got to go.
1: It's 10 o'clock. It's been a
0: everyone blast. Has a great Tuesday afternoon. Enjoy getting out in the sun.
1: Yeah.
0: You know, the beach.
1: Yeah, don't get burnt.
0: Are you going to go riding around the coastline, Chris, somewhere? Or
1: not today.
0: No?
1: I'm going to wait for tomorrow.
0: No, seems like a shame that you're not.
1: I've got to practice with the band today.
0: Okay.
1: That could be hot.
0: That might be not the greatest choice.
1: No.
0: On a 32-degree day.
1: Sweat on the drum
0: kit. When there's so few and far between.
1: It's not a good look.
0: Hope you have a fun time anyway.
1: Yeah, thank you.
0: Thanks to everyone for listening.
1: Yeah, see you soon.
0: Time for a look at all of your national news headlines right here on 103.15 EBI FM. It is Tuesday the 29th of September and you're with Ellis Gelios. Greens leader Larissa Walters has stepped down after 16 months due to worsening chronic kidney disease. Elected in May last year, after Adam Band lost his seat, she'll take medical leave. The party room will meet in the coming days to pick a replacement. Treasurer Jim Chalmers defended the government's record on inflation ahead of a Reserve Bank decision that could lift the cash rate to 4.6% today, a level not seen since October to November 2011. Chalmers said the budget deficit came in $6 million better than the $28.3 billion forecast in May, with projected debt lower, health costs down $1.4 billion, and revenue at $4.6 billion higher due to superannuation returns. Former police officer Beau Lamar Condon pleaded not guilty to murdering Jesse Bird and Luke Davies in Paddington in February 2024. Witness Georgia Cook said in May 23, about 9 months earlier, he told her if he killed someone, he would put their belongings in a dumpster and leave the body in bushland. Police later found bloodied possessions in a Cronulla skip bin and the bodies in surfboard bags at Bungonia. She said he also admitted watching Baird's house and breaking in. Queensland's Family and Child Commission annual report showed 452 child deaths in the last financial year.

year, with 91 known to child protection, up 59.6% from 57 the previous year, the highest in 5 years. The opposition said the government tabled more than 100 reports in its last weekend's actions. And to sport, Socceroos veteran Aziz Baic said he will not retire after his 88th cap in Australia's 1-1 draw against Brazil in Townsville on Friday. The only A-League player in the 26-man squad said the team must be braver again in the rematch at Lang Park tonight. To weather in Adelaide on this Tuesday, it's a partly cloudy day. Winds are northeasterly, 25 to 35 kilometres an hour, tending northerly in the morning, then shifting south to southwesterly, 15 to 20 kilometres an hour in the evening. Top today of 32 and a minimum of 19. More news in an hour.

Good morning, everyone. Dieter Fabrik with Morning Music Vitamins here on Radio 5 EBI FM. Nice to be with you, and I hope you enjoy the next 2 hours with Music Vitamins, whatever you do and wherever you are this morning. Certainly going to be a very warm day, as been forecast, about 32 degrees we are expecting today. Now, if that will be the case, then it will be a record for this time of the year since 18 years ago. I think it was 2008 when we also had a very, very hot spring day. Yes, so we'll see what happens today. And after the long winter with quite a bit of rain in our city, I think we enjoy a little bit of warmth, don't we? All right, let's have some music vitamins. And I start off with an instrumental this morning by the Acoustic Sound Orchestra, and the song is called Oh Julie.

Anna Meliti with this lovely Greek song, Ta Pota So Philia. You're listening to Morning Music Vitamins here on Radio 5 EBI FM. And now a song from the dance band Avin Ghana. And it is Det Swear Yak Po.

And you've been listening to a song from the Netherlands by Christophe and André Junior Hazes. And they sang the song Zeg Maar Niets Meer. Morning Music Vitamins here on Radio 5 EBI FM, 19 minutes past 10. And now a song from Adelaide's own David Campbell. Yes, David Campbell. I think he was living in some northeastern suburb, but I can't recall it right now. So, but he's also a TV presenter on Channel 9 on the breakfast program. So he's a very, very versatile young man and doing very well also with his singing. Now, he is singing for us the song this morning, Perhaps, Perhaps, Perhaps.

You've been listening to a song from Germany by the folk music group Die Schäfer, and they sang the song Ich schicke dir heute Sonnenschein. I sent you today sunshine. Well, thanks very much. We got it already. Yes, in a few moments, I would say after the next song, I even give you the weather forecast. Then you know exactly what goes on for today and the next 6 days.

Helmut Lotti and Esso Besso, and before that the Polish band, the Florida Dance Band with Nostalgia. Morning music, vitamins here on EBIFM. Time for the weather forecast. Today a mostly sunny day. The winds are north to northeasterly, 20 to 30 kilometers per hour, tending north to northwesterly in the middle of the day, then becoming light in the evening. Now, the maximum expected for today is 33 degrees. We had an overnight low of 21.1, and currently it's already 30.3 degrees in the city. Tomorrow, the forecast is for a shower or two with a minimum of 16 and a maximum of 24. Then on Thursday, showers. There's a very high chance of showers, most likely in the morning and afternoon, and a chance of a thunderstorm in the morning as well. The minimum is 15 and the maximum 21. On Friday, a shower or two with a 10 and 18 degrees. A Saturday, partly cloudy, 8 and 20. On Sunday, also partly cloudy with 9 and 20, and Monday next week, partly cloudy with 10 and 21 degrees.

Brunner & Brunner from Austria with a song Es ist diese Sehnsucht nach dir. Yes, Brunner & Brunner. Two brothers, and well, they're not performing together anymore. They have some solo careers now. But gee, when they were together, the harmony was absolutely beautiful. I hope you enjoyed that song. All right. And before, you've been listening to a French song by Eddie Mitchell, and it was Pas de Boogie Woogie. Morning Music Vitamins here on EBI FM. It's 17 minutes to 11.

0: 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That license is more than just permission to broadcast. It's a commitment to serve people from many cultures, languages, and backgrounds with programs that inform, educate, and connect communities. 5EBI was created to ensure multicultural voices continue to be heard on local radio. That means preserving language programs, sharing cultural traditions, promoting community events, and providing information that matters to multicultural audiences. As a licensed community broadcaster, 5EBI must stay true to its multicultural purpose and continue supporting diversity on the airwaves. Without multicultural programming, many communities would lose an important connection to language, culture, and local community life. By listening, volunteering, and supporting 5EBI, you help keep multicultural radio strong for future generations. 5EBI, Adelaide's voice for multicultural communities.
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Al Martino with his so beautiful song, Spanish Eyes. And before, Aya Andreeva, and she is from Latvia. She sang the song Tu Un Es. Morning Music, Vitamins. It is 7 minutes to 11. At 11 o'clock, we have the latest news for you.

a look at all of your world news headlines here on 103.15 EBI FM. It's Tuesday, the 29th of September, and you're with Ellis Gelios. Rescuers recovered four bodies after an avalanche hit a climbing group camped on Himlang Himal Park in Manang District on Nepal's border with Tibet on Sunday morning. A dozen people are still missing. The group of Nepalese climbers and support staff were preparing base camp and fixing ropes ahead of foreign climbers. Heavy snow had been forecast. Poor weather delayed helicopters. New York Times executive Jonathan McKinsey, director of engineering for Games Player Experience, was found shot dead in a car park in Dublin on Saturday afternoon. Police said his parents-in-law, Shuyang Zhang and Shili Chen, have been arrested on suspicion of first-degree murder. They are due in court on Wednesday. McKinsey was found with multiple gunshot wounds outside Dublin sports grounds. French Prime Minister Sebastian Lecornu has warned any escalation of student protests would be irresponsible after 164 arrests on Monday. Teenagers had blockaded schools for days over overcrowded classes and teacher shortages, starting in Île-de-France around Paris and spreading to other regions. Lecornu cited fireworks, fires and violence near high schools. Interior Minister Laurent Nunez said 180 schools were affected Monday, with 12 security forces, 12 students and 3 staff injured. A high school union called the protests a legitimate response to conditions. An Istanbul court convicted comedian Deniz Goktas of insulting President Recep Tayyip Erdogan, sentencing him to almost 19 months, but ordering release for time served. He had spent nearly 90 days in prison since his July arrest at Istanbul airport. The court imposed a travel ban. The verdict will go to appeal. Prosecutors sought up to 12 years over a stand-up routine that got 15 million YouTube views, singling out a line calling Erdogan a shy dictator. In sport, in the latest friendly results, Japan beat Venezuela 2-1. South Korea were beaten 4-1 by Uruguay. And in other matches, Equatorial Guinea beat Sierra Leone 1-0. Zimbabwe lost 2-1 to Congo Democratic Republic, and Burkina Faso were

too good for the Central African Republic. And Tunisia beat Tunisia and Botswana drew 2-2. To weather in Adelaide on this Tuesday, it's mostly sunny. Winds are northerly 25 to 35 kilometres an hour, shifting south to southwesterly 15 to 20 kilometres an hour in the evening, then becoming light in the late afternoon. Top today of 33 and a minimum of 19. And that's all the news we have for you on this Tuesday here on 103.1 5EBI FM.

Jabu Kahil from South Africa and his song A Pretty Face. And before The Pretty Face, you have been listening to a song from, I think it was Kazadai. No, I'm not quite sure. Anyway, continue the music here on EBIFM. The time is 11 minutes past 11.

Eva Sannici and her song Tempo di Rose, Tempo di Amore. And before Danny DeMunk, the Dutch singer with Toi Now Come Where Thus. Morning Music Vitamins here on EBIFM. It's 18 minutes past 11. And now a song from Eleni Foraya. And the song is called Iraqi.

With a Ami, beautiful song from Frank Galan. And before Frank Galan, you listened to this Greek song from Eleni Foraya, and it was Iraqi. Morning Music Vitamins on EBI FM. It's 25 minutes past 11.

Gigi Anderson with the African baby. Well, it's time for the weather forecast again. Today, a mostly sunny day with a maximum of 35 degrees now. Well, well, well, it's gone up a bit. And the winds are north to northeasterly, 20 to 30 kilometers per hour, becoming light in the evening. Yes, as I said, the maximum 35 degrees expected, and currently it's 32.1 degrees. Tomorrow, a minimum of 16 and a maximum of 24, and a shower or two. On Thursday, the forecast is for showers with 15 and 21 degrees. Then on Friday, a shower or two with a 10 and 18. Saturday, partly cloudy, 8 and 20. Sunday, partly cloudy, 9 and 20. And next week, Monday, a partly cloudy day with a 10 and 21 degrees. 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
1: And that was a song from Yanat, and Yanat is a Moroccan Egyptian singer, and she sang the song Fragt Tol Helium. And before, Gigi Anderson with his African Baby. Morning music, vitamins here on Radio 5 EBI FM.

Well, that was the strong voice of Alenka Gorek and the song Rada Bisnova Poletela. And before that particular song, you've been listening to a song from Anne Mattila, the Finnish singer, and she sang Missa Hen On. Morning Music Vitamins here on EBI FM. I'm Dieter, and I hope you enjoyed the Music Vitamins. And by the way, on Friday, it's the last Morning Music Vitamin show. Yes, Siggy and I, we have decided to retire for various reasons. So there you are. Hope you can join us on Friday, our last show. Do it a bit of a happy show, I guess. So why not? All right. Morning Music Vitamins, EBI FM.

Celtic Thunder with this beautiful song, Take Me Home. And before that, you've been listening to the Bobby Setter Band and the song I'm Walking. Morning music, vitamins here on Radio 5 EBIFM. It's 10 minutes to midday. Our next program at 12 o'clock is all about Jesus.

Sir Cliff Richard and the Bachelor Boy. Yes, time for me to say goodbye. Thank you for listening this morning, and please join me again tomorrow for another 2 hours of morning music vitamins. Bye-bye.

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Coming up a little later this afternoon at 3 o'clock, our sports programme, The Bounce That Counts. But it's midday, time for All About Jesus.

Philippians 2 verses 9 to 11, wherefore God hath highly exalted him and given him a name, which is above every name, that at the name of Jesus every knee should bow, of things in heaven, things on earth, and things under the earth, and every tongue confess that Jesus Christ is Lord, to the glory of God the Father. A very good afternoon to you, all our listeners, wherever you are today. It's great to have your company. 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Filipia lua fa iupo iwa o tifun matasi o le mea lava lea, wa matua fa aina o ia le tua ma fua ina. 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Fafitai tele lava mō lou awai, ma lou langolango mai I la tātou polokalame. Our Bible reading today is taken from the Old Testament book of

Ecclesiastes, chapter 3, verses 1 to 22. This is about the change of season. There is a time for everything, and a season for every activity under the heavens, a time to be born and a time to die, a time to plant and a time to uproot, a time to kill and a time to heal, a time to tear down and a time to build, a time to weep and a time to laugh, a time to mourn and a time to dance, a time to scatter stones and a time to gather them, a time to embrace and a time to refrain from embracing, a time to search and a time to give up, a time to keep and a time to throw away, a time to tear and a time to mend, a time to be silent and a time to speak, a time to love and a time to hate, a time for war and a time for peace. What do workers gain from their toil? I have seen the burden God has laid on the human race. He has made everything beautiful in its time. He has also set eternity in the human heart. Yet no one can fathom what God has done from beginning to end. I know that there is nothing better for people than to be happy and to do good while they live, that each of them may eat and drink, and satisfaction in all their toil. This is the gift of God. I know that everything God does will endure forever. Nothing can be added to it, and nothing taken from it. God does it so that people will fear Him. Whatever is has already been, and what will be has been before, and God will call the past to account. And I saw something else under the sun. In the place of judgment, both the righteous and the wicked, for there will be a time for every activity, a time to judge every deed. I also said to myself, as for humans, God tests them so that they may see that they are like the animals. Surely the fate of human beings is like that of the animals. The same fate awaits them both. As one dies, so dies the other. All have the same breath. Humans have no advantage over animals. Everything is meaningless. All go to the same place. All come from dust. And to dust all return. Who knows if the human spirit rises upward and if the spirit of the animal goes down into the earth? So I saw that there is nothing better for a person than to enjoy their work, because that is their lot. For who can bring them to see what will happen after that? The author of Ecclesiastes identifies himself by the Hebrew word uheleth, translated as the teacher. Despite giving only this rather mysterious name to indicate the writer's identity, evidence in the book, along with most Jewish and Christian traditions, suggests that King Solomon authored Ecclesiastes. The teacher describes himself as King David's son, who ruled in Jerusalem. Ecclesiastes 1, verse 1. One who is wiser than any of the kings who ruled in Jerusalem before him. Ecclesiastes 3 talks about the different seasons. We have just experienced the Australian winter, which runs from June to August each year. While coastal cities like Adelaide or Melbourne get it with cold wind and rain, alpine regions like Mount Buller in Victoria turn into winter wonderlands. Because Australia is in the southern hemisphere, our seasons are completely reversed compared to Europe, Asia, and North America. With winter wrapping up, Australia enters spring from September to November, bringing warmer weather and blooming wildflowers. Many theologians note that the quarterly seasons mirror the phases of human life and persona. Growth. Spring means new beginnings, new birth, and planting seeds of faith. Summer is about growth, hard work, endurance, and refinement under pressure. Autumn is about harvest,
reaping the rewards of labor and reflection. Winter is about rest, patience, and waiting through trials for renewal. Here are some of the most prominent biblical verses that explore the changing seasons, the order of the natural calendar, and how God uses these quarters to sustain the earth and teach spiritual lessons. The purpose and appointment of seasons. These verses highlight that the changing seasons are not random accidents of nature, but are deliberately managed by a higher power to maintain life on earth. Psalm 104, verse 19, declares, "He made the moon to mark the seasons, and the sun knows when to go down." That means it highlights that the cosmic order, the sun and moon interacting with Earth's orbit, was built with the explicit job description of providing regular quarterly transitions for humanity. Daniel 2:21. He changes times and seasons. He deposes kings and raises up others. He gives wisdom to the wise and knowledge to the discerning. That means the verse connects the literal turning of the earth's physical seasons to the shifting chapters of human history and personal lifetimes. It reminds us that no season lasts forever. Acts 14:17. Yet he has not left himself without testimony. He has shown kindness by giving us rain from heaven and crops in their seasons. He provides us with plenty of food and fills our hearts with joy. That means, like the Apostle Paul argues, that the predictable rhythm of agricultural quarters, like rainy planting season followed by sunny harvest quarters, is a physical universal proof of a loving Creator. The spiritual metaphor of waiting and harvest. The Bible frequently uses the four quarters of the farming year, preparing, planting, wanting, and harvesting, to teach patience, hard work, and spiritual growth. Ecclesiastes 3:1-2. There is a time for everything and a season for every activity under the heavens. A time to be born and a time to die. A time to plant and a time to uproot. That means perhaps the most famous seasonal verse, the passage emphasizes that human life goes through unavoidable psychological and situational quarters that must be accepted. Galatians 6:9, "Let us not become weary in doing good, for at the proper time we will reap a harvest if we do not give up." That means just as a farmer cannot rush the 3 months between planting seeds in spring and harvesting them in summer, spiritual and personal success requires enduring the full duration of a difficult season. James 5:7, "Be patient then, brothers and sisters, until the Lord's coming. See how the farmer waits for the land to yield its valuable crop, patiently waiting for the autumn and spring rain." That means it explicitly points to the crucial quarterly weather shifts, early and late rains, required to sustain the land, comparing the patience of a farmer waiting for a changing season to human spiritual endurance. Song of Songs, Chapter 2, verse 11 to 12. "See, the winter is past, the rains are over and gone. Flowers appear on the earth. The season of singing has come." Proverbs 20, verse 4. "Sluggards do not plow in season, so at harvest time they look but find nothing."

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Amen. Heavenly Father, we thank you for this time shared on the air today. Your word reminds us in Ecclesiastes 3 that there is a season and a time for every purpose under heaven. We thank you for the season we are in right now. As we close this broadcast, we ask your peace to fill the homes of every listener, guide our steps, comfort our hearts, and grant us wisdom to embrace the times and seasons you have set before us. Keep us safe until we meet again on the air. In Jesus' name, I pray. I thank you, Lord. Just a quick reminder that this program is aired again every Sunday morning at 8 o'clock. Thank you and God bless.

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3: 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But it's 12:30, time for the Scottish Hour.

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I'm Ewart Shaw. I'm an honorary member of the Scottish Radio Committee for services rendered, I guess, trading a bit on the time I spent in Scotland. My family and I, we moved from Germany via Sheffield to RAF Kinloss, and after a few years there, Kinloss Primary School, Forest Academy, we went to Malta. The thing about being in the RAF, or being in an RAF family, is you do get to see so much of the world and enjoy so much of its variety. So in putting the programme together, there's a birthday tribute to our patron, but also performances by people you might not have expected to be producing and presenting Scottish music.

And that is a Baroque instrumental ensemble called the Twisted 20. You'll be hearing a bit more from them later in the programme. The musicians play Baroque violin, Baroque violins, there are four of them, the cittern, the Baroque cello, the Baroque double bass, the boron, and electronics. They're a great band. I'm very fond of them. Time now, 12:37. Okay, last week, a couple of days ago, the patron of Scottish Radio celebrated his 82nd birthday. And so I decided that while other members of the Scottish Radio Group will be celebrating Eric Bogle in the weeks to come, I'd get in early. And looking through our library, I found several unfamiliar CDs of Eric Bogle. And some of the songs which I'll be playing for you are a little confronting. This one is called It's Only Tuesday, and it's set in Belfast a few years ago.

Eric Bogle and friends, It's Only Tuesday, a song by Andy McGloin, written after their experiences in Belfast in 1988. And if you've been paying attention to what's been happening in the north of Ireland, we were so happy to leave it all those years ago. The Orange Order, a detachment of the Orange Order, have put on their bowler hats after a break of many years and attempted to march through a Roman Catholic area. The police stopped them. You would think, wouldn't you? No, there's no point. There is absolutely no point.

Three tunes there, Prince Charlie's March, Joy Gay With My Love, and No More Helen. That's from Jock Tamson's bands. And on the subject of children, on September the 15th of this year, a baby, Duncan Wilder Thorsten Trail Suarez Ford. Parents, Alice Trail Ford, and her fiancé, Jorge Suarez, they split their time between Costa Rica and North Ronaldsay. Now, North Ronaldsay, the northernmost island of the Orkney Archipelago, has a population of only 50 residents. And Duncan was the first baby born there in 34 years. So I just thought we'd wish him a happy birthday and hope for his success.

There they are, Malinky, Follow the Heron. Time, it's 7 minutes to one, 12:53. Coming up on the half hour, I've got, courtesy of Martin Campbell Calhoun, let me just get him in the right order, what's on in our Scottish community over the coming month of October, which starts, well, actually, pretty soon. Much sooner than I imagined when we started September, which I thought was going to be a slow and restful month.

and just a touch of an English country garden. That is billed as the silly slang song. Yes, the language has come a long way, not all of it downward. There have been developments, positive developments, though nothing will change the fact that a bogle is a traditional Scottish word for a ghost, a goblin, a phantom, or in some cases, a scarecrow. Arbogle, the patron of our association, has just turned 82, and I'm certain that Eric Ford and others will be playing lots and lots of his music up until forever, though, of course, at the end of this month is Halloween, something to look forward to. Monday, of course, is a public holiday. I just thought I'd let you know that. Monday is one of my days off, so it's not really a public holiday for me. It's just a continuation of the old long weekend. And it is now. Oh, it's 12:58. So let's have a look at what's on in our Scottish community. On Sunday at 2 p.m. at the RSL Hall, Paynham Road, Paynham, 360 Paynham Road, Paynham, the R.U. Brown Pibroch Society is having a recital meeting. So if you want to listen

November the 11th, the Royal Scottish Country Dance Society is holding a Cayley class at the Village Institute. That's at 103 to 105 Princes Road, Mitcham. The contact is Barbara Lupton. Her number is 0415 746 612. 0415 746 612. And now you're groping that borrow that's rolled under your table. On Saturday, the 17th of October, the Royal Caledonian Society is actually holding a Cayley. So go to the Cayley class on Sunday the 11th and you'll be well fit for Saturday the 17th. It's at the Paynham Masonic Hall, 360 Paynham Road, Paynham, which is where you will have found the R.U. Brown Pibroch Society the week before. And the person to talk to is Christina, and her email is samba22f@gmail.com, samba22f@gmail.com. On Saturday the 24th of October, PACS, they're having a Halloween celebration. That's the Port Adelaide Caledonian Society. They live at 189 Semaphore Road, Exeter. The contact is Jenny Niven, jenny.niven@hotmail.com, 0400-896-131, 0400-896-131. Heading off to Sunday the 25th, the clans Donald, McFarlane and McNeil are having a combined clans lunch, a three-course meal, with haggis, piper and Highland dancing. Now that's being held at Fogola Ferlin, an Italian community centre, 69 Briar Road, Felixstowe. The contact is Jan Twirold, 0408-898-332, 0408-898-332, jan.twirold, and that's spelt T-W-Y-E-R-O-U-L-D, at bigpond.com. And on the same day, the Pipe Bands of South Australia are having a full pipe band, mini band and solos competition in the grounds of Scotch College, Carruth Road, Terence Park. Mariel Esplin is the person to contact, but email sa@pipebandsaustralia.com.au, sa@pipebandsaustralia.com.au. Looking ahead to the 27th of October, the Robert Burns Study Group in the corner room of the Burnside Library, convened by John Thornton, who'll be joining you here in a few Tuesdays' time. johnjan4@gmail.com. And there's a Halloween social on Saturday the 31st, the Royal Scottish Caledonian Society at the Village Institute, 103-105 Princes Road, Mitcham. And just check them out online. Halloween. Ah, I remember when we celebrated Halloween living in Scotland. We would go down the farmer's field and go to steal neeps. Ah, we couldn't afford big orange bumpy pumpkins back then in the 60s. Neeps, traditional turnips, stolen from the farmer's field. What's more, I have a strong suspicion the farmer knew that us kids were doing it because when he was younger, he had done it himself.

from their album, The Winnowing, the cast, Murray Campbell and Dave Francis, with Brian Shields on double bass. Archie Campbell, Marjorie Campbell, Miss Lyle Strathspey, Miss Lyle's Reel, and the St Kilda Wedding. This is the Scottish Hour here on 5 EBI FM, 103.1 EBI World in digital. And now, music from an album which proudly declares it was made in Scotland from Girders, Anglicana of Eliza Carthy.

From her album Anglicana, Eilidh Carthy, the song of a young woman who's so desperate to save the ploughboy she loved that she took money and a boat and went out and bribed the captain. Well, it's hard to do that nowadays. There's a shortage of ploughmen, pretty or not, pretty or otherwise, here in the city of Adelaide. I have been looking, but unsuccessfully.

Holly Harmon and the other members of the Twisted 20, taking Baroque instruments back into the folk world from which they emerged a few centuries earlier. It's 20 past one. This is the Scottish Hour on 5 EBIFM 103.1. And coming up, we've got the Irish programme coming up after this at 1:30. So, what now? I know. I will press this button. It's a song by our patron, the wonderful Mr. Eric Bogle.

Eric Bogle, The Gift of Years. The album is Voices in the Wilderness. It's been sitting on a shelf in our library for quite a while. I thought, well, it was his birthday last week. I'll play some songs. They're beautiful. Now, a thing for the holiday Monday. You might want to go up to Sinclair's Gully, Adelaide Hills. Wine and Wilderness is how they describe it. Siobhan Owen is giving a Celtic story at 1 p.m. Check them out on their website. She's a wonderful, wonderful local performer. Oh, it's 1:23. Let's go Gaelic. Why not?

Clear and Bull Burn. And it's time for me to say goodbye. Next week, Martin Campbell Cahoon will be along with a Celtic programme exploring the music of all the Celtic parts of the British Isles, including, frequently, Cornwall and the Isle of Man. I'm Ewart Shaw again. Thanks for your company. Stay with us if you can.

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0: Well, good afternoon, everybody out there in radio listening land. This is Matt here presenting our weekly Tuesday Radio Erin music and information session. So I warmly welcome all you to listening land. Just to start it off, we'll get going with a song straight away from a lovely lady called Mary Duff. She was born in 64 in the County Meath in Ireland, and she's a country traditional folk pop singer. She was also identified with the Irish country and easy listening scene. She began performing when she was 12. She won a talent competition, and subsequently she lined up with Daniel O'Donnell, and she became a regular performer with him and a touring partner. So we're going to hear from Mary Duff this afternoon, Working Man, from her album Live at the Kenny Sports and Leisure Centre. I'm not sure where that is, but let's find out.
1: I'd like to sing a song for you this time. I heard this one many, many years ago, and I really fell in love with it. I thought it was a great, great song, and I promised myself if I ever got the opportunity that I would record it, and thankfully I've got the opportunity. And it's a song which tells the story of a man who is now reminiscing about his younger life, and in particular about the hardships that he endured while working down the coal mine. Something like this.

0: Thank you very much. Thanks for singing along. Yes. You were great.
1: Yes, those days are hopefully they're gone. We don't want to go underground again. It was pretty horrific times over there. We're going to talk a little bit about the Irish Club today. I've got some stuff to continue on from my last program. You know, the Irish Club's our main supporter, and hopefully most of you who are listening will like to go up there on Friday nights for the members' night. But, so we'll get onto them a bit later. We'll go for another song now. This is an American group. They were formed in the United States. They are deeply connected to the Irish folk traditions over there, and their sound blends Irish traditional music with rock elements, making them popular. And this song we got from the Kildares over in the USA. The Kildares are singing Whiskey in the Jar, which is one of the you know, the old Irish favourites, but this is a very lively modern version. I think it's quite a good version, and so it's called Whiskey in the Jar.

Well, Whiskey in the Jar, that was, as I said, it was a quite a modern version of that one there, the Whiskey in the Jar song. Look, a couple of things from the Irish Club. I think Frank told you last week that they had the AGM and they got a new committee. Got a couple of vacancies, as he said. I'm not sure whether they're filled up yet. I haven't spoken to anybody regarding that, but we've got Mick O'Donovan as the new manager of the Irish Club, and I spoke to Mick on the text, and he's going to come in hopefully with me next time I'm on, and we'll do an interview with Mick. So that'll be good, find out where he came from and whatever all about the Irish Club. So I look forward to meeting him. I might meet him in the club on tonight, or Friday night, if I go in then. Okay, so we'll just have one more song. This is a melody. It's from the Horselips. It's a great song. It's played most Monday nights up at the Celtic Music Club with Georgette and the gang up there. It's called The King of the Fairies. It's a fantastic little tune. It doesn't go for that long, but it's very pleasant. So let's hear from the Horselips. We know the Horselips. They were formed in 70. And they pioneered Celtic rock by merging Irish mythology and traditional music with progressive rock. Some of their best-selling albums was The Tain and The Book of Invasions. But this one, this song, King of the Fairies, comes from their album We're on the Road Again. So let's hear about The King of the Fairies, shall we?

Well, that was a very fast mod version of the King of the Fairies, wasn't it? It's played a little bit slower up at the Irish Club on Monday nights with Georgette and Alan and all those guys up there. So, continuing on from my last program, where I'm reading out of the book that Terry Dineny wrote about the history of the Irish Australian Association here in Adelaide. I've done the history, and I did a bit about the Irish dancing, but I'm just reading here. It's a bit of information that I've never read before, but I'm going to read it to you. It's about some things about Ireland itself and the name of the state. I don't know whether most people know this, but the Irish Constitution provides that the name of the state is Eire, or in the English language, Ireland. In normal practice, is to restrict the use of the name Eire to texts in the Irish language and to use Ireland in all English language texts with corresponding translations to texts in other languages. The Republic of Ireland Act of 1948 provides for the description of the state as the Republic of Ireland, but this provision has not changed the usage Ireland as in the name of the state in the English language. The etymology of the name Eire is uncertain, and various theories have been advanced. There is no doubt, however, but that is of considerable antiquity. It first appeared as Lern in Greek geographical writings, which may be based on sources as early as the 5th century BC. In Ptolemy's map, the name appears as Lurnia, such as form was transliterated into Latin as Liverna. The standard Latin form Hibernia first appears in the works of Caesar, who seemed to have confused it with the Latin word Hibernius, or wintry. Eire, the old Irish form of air, was currently in the earliest Irish literature. The modern English word Ireland derives from the Irish word air, with the addition of the Germanic word land. So that's interesting. We'll get on to the next bit I've got here was the flag, but we'll read about that after our next song. Our next song was from Olivia Douglas. She's a favourite one of mine too. She's a bit of a country and western girl, really, and I'm not too sure how much country and western there is in Ireland, but she's particularly interested in collection because she's a thingy with traditional music ship. She started education at a very young age. At 5, she began playing the tin whistle and later progressed on the button accordion, and she accompanied successful at Fleda Chiel competitions, including placing second in an All-Ireland Fleda Under 18 competition in 2005. The song we're going to get from Olivia today is called Runaway, from her album, The Best Of. And so we'll start off with Olivia and Runaway.

That's a lovely song there from Olivia. Now, well, I've got a music book at home. It's the History of Music, and I was going through it the other day, and I found this about a key song, which is called A Long Way to Tipperary. In January 1912, Jack Judge, a musical hall singer of Irish descent from Oldbury, Worcestershire, was appearing at the Grand Theatre, Stalybridge. He bet some friends 5 shillings that he could compose a new song and perform it the following night. Whilst walking to his lodgings, he heard someone asking for directions, getting the response, "It's a long way." Judge added the name of the Irish town, Tipperary, and the next morning he completed the song in a local pub. He asked Horace Vernon, the conductor at the time, to accompany him and play some music. Even though 5 shillings was a day's wages back then, the song proved far more lucrative than winning the next bet. Not only for Judge. When times were bad, Judge worked in a fish market, and to honour one of his creditors, Harry Williams, he added his name as a composer to the song. "It's a Long Way to Tipperary" became a highlight of Judge's act. He sometimes performing with Seals, keeping time with their flippers because it came a favourite when it was taken up without the Seals by the music hall star Florrie Ford. The song was adapted by the Connaughts, the Irish regiment in the British Army, who warmed to its combination of a marching beat with a sentimental story of a lover yearning to be back home, and they took it to the trenches during World War One. Well, there you go, A Long Way to Tipperary. I'll see if I can find it on a tape there one day. But let's go back to the music. And this way we've got one of my other favourites. Well, I play all my favourites on this song, but this is The Corrs, 3 girls and 1 boy. They're going to be playing, let's have a look what their names are, Andrea, Sharon, Caroline and Jim. And they're, of course, a traditional pop. So just let's get on with The Corrs. We all know them. Their song, The Runaway, from their album, Talk on Corners.

Yes, the Cools there. Great little group with the nice singing. Continuing on with the book from Terry's book about the Irish flag. The national flag of Ireland is a tricolour of green, white and orange. The tricolour is rectangular in shape, the width being twice the depth. The three colours are equal size, vertically disposed, and the green is displayed next to the staff. The flag was first introduced by Thomas Frampton Mar during the Revolutionary Year of 1848 as an emblem of the Young Ireland Movement, and was often seen at meetings alongside the French tricolour. The green represents the older Gaelic and Anglo-Norman elements of the population, while the orange represents the Protestant planter stock, supporters of William of Orange. The meaning of the white was well expressed by Mar when he introduced the flag. The white in the centre, he said, signifies the lasting truce between the orange and the green, and I trust that beneath its folds the hands

Structure Obium. Sorry about that. They performed on the streets of Dublin as the incomparable Benzini Brothers. Busking became an important part of their early development, and they quickly built a following. Their big breakthrough came partly through U2's Bono. He saw them performing on television and helped them release their first single, Love Don't Work This Way, on U2's Mother Records label. This led to a deal with the London Polygram Records. Their first album, People, came out in 88 and it was a huge success. Number one in Ireland, number two in Britain, and became the most successful Irish debut albums of its era. The sound was unusual because they combined Irish traditional music, rock, soul and gospel rather than fitting neatly into one musical group. So let's have a listen to the Hothouse Flowers and their song, It'll Be Easy in the Morning, from their album, The Older We Get.

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1: 103.1 FM. Well, that was Hot House Flowers. They were a little bit slower than I

Would be expected. I'm going to try to get another one off their album, or maybe get another album. Let's have a look at time. No, we don't know that time. It's time to say that we're on 103.1 FM, Radio 5 VBI. We're on digital, which I listen to at home, and we're also on the mobile phone at live, or also, of course, on demand. So you can't say, well, I can't get an excuse for not listening to the radio show. So our next song is from another lady, a lovely lady, Shaylee Wild. She actually lives in Australia now, but she was from Ireland, of course. She's a country singer and has attracted particularly attention through the online and live Irish country scene. For this, I suggest treating her biography separately from the older established artists such as Mary Duff, who we heard just a little while ago, because her career is still developing and some online biographies contain inconsistent information. Don't trust everything you read on the internet. That's very true. So we're going to hear Shaylee Wild, City of Chicago, and the best, from the album The Best 50 Irish Hits. So let's hear from Shaylee, and here we go.

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1: Yes, please do. I'm telling your friends, and speaking about friends, I've just a bit of a call out to some of my friends who hopefully are listening today, Eileen and John. In fact, Eileen, if you listen, I've got a song for you later on. Janice and Kiris, Tricia, my sister, yeah, Catherine, cousin, friends, Lee, Tori, Greg and Lynn, Don and Vivian. So I hope you're all listening today. Let's just go on a little bit more reading. This is about the emblem. The harp as an emblem of Ireland first appears on Irish coinage in the first half of the 16th century, replacing the three crowns, which had earlier been the armorial bearings of Ireland. From the beginning of the 17th century onward, the golden harp on a blue field was accepted as the arms of Ireland. The harp is found on the banners of the Irish brigades, which were formed in the armies of continental European countries during the 17th and 18th centuries. It is still, apart from the national flag, the most widely used symbol of Ireland, appearing on the letterheads of publications and government offices and providing a distinctive standard of the President of Ireland. A golden harp is also on an azure field. This is not from the book, but I know it's always on the Guinness that a lot of us drink, the old harp. It's the sign of the Guinness, isn't it, on the glasses and everywhere you go. Now, we'll have just one more song before we get on to a little bit more about the Irish. So we're going to have Vivian Doherty singing to us now. She's the lady here in Adelaide who writes her own songs and puts music to them. And her song was going to be called Old Pals. So let's have a listen to Vivian's song.

Thanks, Vivian. Thanks if you're listening. And anybody who's listening want to have some Vivian songs, you might could have just given me 10 or so of her own songs. So just contact me here at the radio station, or most of you know my number, and I can send you the songs from Vivian on the internet. So thank you very much. It's fantastic that we've got someone in Adelaide here writing these songs. So let's just finish off the reading bit at the moment. It's about the National Anthem of Ireland. The text of Soldier's Song, Amran na Fian, consisting of three stanzas and a chorus, was written in 1907 by Piadach Kearney, who also composed the music together with Patrick Heaney. It was first published in the newspaper Irish Freedom in 1912. The chorus, of which the words and music are shown here on the next page, we won't read them out, but was formally adopted as the national anthem in 1926, displacing the earlier Fenian anthem, God Save Ireland. A section of the national anthem, consisting of the first four bars, followed by the last five, is also the presidential salute. There we go. There's a bit about the political stuff in Ireland, the national anthem, the emblem, the name, etc., etc. And that was very interesting. I hadn't actually read that before. Probably a lot of you may have known that, but it was nice to hear it again, I'm sure. Probably read it in school, maybe. But anyway, let's have a look at the next song. We're racing through this program a lot quicker than I would like to, but anyway, that's how it goes. We've got the Tumbling Paddies, another one of my favourite groups. Their song is Take Me Home from The Way We Were, and let's have a look. They were a six-peat traditional country folk, country Fermain. We're becoming one of Ireland's most successful young touring acts. They were formed in 2014 in country Fermain, and they played local pubs, weddings and functions for several years. The group subsequently expanded from five to six members with the addition of Oisin McManus. So what are we going to play today from the Tumbling Paddies? And we're going to take Me Home. So let's hear from the Tumbling Paddies, Take Me Home.

Take me home, Tumbling Paddies. Don't forget, everybody, we're putting together a bit of a thing about the survey. So have you been onto the EBI website and done the survey under news and events? If not, maybe you can get a chance to do it soon. It'd be fantastic if you can just help us out with some information about what you think of the radio station. Eileen's listening, I hope. She gave me a disc a while ago, and it's the name of the disc is I can't even say it, but it's Traditional Songs and Music from County Waterford. And Eileen, of course, she lives at Dungarvan. Well, she came from Dungarvan, so she gave me this song, which is full of Irish national songs. It's quite a slower one, but I think you might recognise the tune, even if you don't know the words. Let's have a go.

Yes, there we go. I think you might have recognised the tune. Maybe if you're Scottish, you might. We're going to finish off now. We've come to the end of the show with the High Kings. And they're coming to Adelaide on the 16th of October at the Gov. Have a look at the venue there. It's a nice venue, the Gov. And maybe you can see the High Kings. But I want to say goodbye for now, and I'll see you in a couple of weeks. And let's finish off with the High Kings.

0: Thanks, Matt, for that program. It is almost 2:30 here at 5 EBI FM, 103.1 EBI World in digital. 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
1: It's 2:30 here at 5EBI, and generally at this time we have a program brought to us by the Multicultural Communities Council of South Australia, featuring many of the languages represented by the MCCSA. Today, the schedule says Turkish, but the wonderful thing is that our Turkish community has now taken on a full-time programming profile here on 5EBI. The Turkish program is here on Sundays at 6 p.m, just in fact before the instrumental list. So you've got Dennis and Dilber and their friends waiting for you on Sunday at 6. So we have music to carry you through to the bounce

0: Hello and welcome along to The Bounce That Counts right here on 103.1 5EBI FM, your marquee sports program here on 5EBI. You're joining Ellis Gelios and I'm very pleased to be with you on this warm, sunny Tuesday afternoon. And joining me in the studio is the iconic voice of the very well-known South Australian sporting and otherwise personality. He's one of the most highly regarded DJs across the state and also knows the NPL and local football and national football like the back of his own hands. It's great to be joined by Alex Milicevic / DJ Johnny Concept. How are we today, sir?
1: Yeah, good, Ellis. Great to be here and looking forward to a massive game for Australia against Brazil tonight. So, yeah, lots to talk about. And, yeah, there's obviously been a lot to talk about over last week as well. So, very, very excited to delve into it today.
0: You can say that again. It's going to be a huge encounter this evening, particularly off the back of the exploits last Friday night from the Socceroos, getting a very unlucky 1-1 draw against Brazil. Should have been a win. We're going to talk more about that very soon. But you yourself have been very busy in the last couple of weeks. What's been going on?
1: Last Friday we had, Adelaide City, we had the club's best and fairest for the senior presentation awards for both men and women teams. It was pretty eventful, obviously, having the whole event go through and, the winners, got to congratulate Ali Atkins and, for the women's team and also Paddy Karachi for the men's, getting their most valuable player awards for the year. And we also did a special tribute for Nicholas Bucco as well, which I think a lot of people will know. And after the Australian Championship, he will be hanging up the boots. So we did a tribute video for him, which it was great. It was an absolute honour and privilege to produce that for him. And, everyone did love it on the night. And, was very fortunate enough to receive the Charlie Sabatino Volunteer of the Year Award at the club. So, it really meant a lot this year, especially with our 80th year. We've obviously, a lot of our volunteers have been on hands on deck. And, this year I really wanted to, provide the best content we can this year for our 80th, with videos on YouTube for obviously our gala that we've had as well, producing a lot of the videos for that. And I think just this year has just been very eventful, but also just to be part of it this year and to be involved is an absolute blessing, and to get this award is I'm obviously honored and grateful for it. And it's been great. And just obviously DJing again on the weekend. So that's pretty much my weekend in a nutshell.
0: Can't forget the Red Legs locally.
1: Oh, last week, yes, we can't forget that. Unfortunately couldn't make the game due to hosting the junior presentations for Adelaide City.
0: Can only stretch yourself so far and wide.
1: Yeah, that's it. So far you can really do. Like, this is probably the second grand final I've missed in my lifetime as well. But I'm glad the Legs got up and still managed to get back to the parade after all that was done with my work. So congratulate all the players, coaches there, and it looked like a pretty eventful night there at the parade. So
0: of course, not the beats on the parade, but the Nord parade.
1: That's it.
0: Which you're involved in both.
1: Correct.
0: Alex, it's we're happy to go cross-crowed every now and again here on The Bounce That Counts. So well done again to Norwood. I want to talk to you about winning this award, because winning a award, I mean, for me, there was probably no other candidate that was a recipient for this, particularly this year with your involvement filling so much time and so much, involvement and a lot of your energy goes into it as well. When you're not there, it's purely because you're working. It's not because you want to be anywhere else. So very well earned. What does it mean to win an award or to be recognised by a club with so much history? Because it's different when it's any old club, but or any club where there's a vast family connection or whatever it might be. But a club where any football fan around Australia knows exactly what Adelaide City are, that's a pretty cool thing, isn't it?
1: Absolutely, but first and foremost, there's not just me that there was a candidate for this award. There's obviously a lot of the volunteers that are there pretty much every day. Obviously, you've got to mention people like

0: Carmine Sabatino, who got nominated for, I think it was the Local Games Volunteer of the Year as well. He got Volunteer of the Week, so obviously he's done a lot of work as well. Paul Battistella is another one who's been working a lot there. So, you know, people like them, Nick Vinci, you know, heaps of people that are involved at the club. They, you know, they've obviously put a lot in over the years, and, you know, they've obviously were great candidates too. But what it means is, you know, it means that you've been recognised for the hard work that you've achieved. And, you know, to receive that award, you know, obviously knowing Charlie over years as a young boy, you know, when he was, you know, running the junior, he was being the coordinator at the junior club there, and also when I was a ball boy as well. You know, he does appreciate hard work, and, you know, he sees it. And that's why, you know, with Charlie being the person that he has been, obviously volunteering his time over those years and having that award under with his name, you know, being awarded this year was just an absolute honour. And, you know, I'm just hope I fulfilled that legacy for him. But also for me, it's like a culmination of the work I've done over the last 6 years, even from where the club has been. From then to where it is now, we've seen so much that has happened, and obviously, you know, a lot of it's got to be, you know, for the people that have come in and helped the club and, you know, made it to what it is, you know, especially with our president, Ange Carrozza, who's done so much work over the last 3 or 4 years to get this club back to where it is now. And, you know, just everyone that's had that, you know, vision, that same common ground, you know, we're all on the same page, has definitely helped this club a lot to achieve what we have achieved. And I think there's still more to achieve, of course. You know, there's always, you know, there's always things that you want to achieve for, you know, this bit's done, where do we go to now? So it's, you know, there's always looking at the next step and the next hurdle that we need to overcome. And, you know, I think we're doing that successfully now.
1: It's an interesting time at Adelaide City because on one hand, you're very much at the forefront of what's happening locally that has everyone talking, having won the NPL, now going in as South Australia's representative into the Australian Championship, which gets underway shortly. You know, all that's very exciting. But at the same time, it feels like the club is really realigning itself with its roots, you know, bringing back some favourite sons. Also, just the Italian incorporation into the emblem, it really feels like things are back. Alex, do you feel that way?
0: Yeah, in certain ways, definitely. Just after winning our, you know, winning the premiership in the minor round of the NPL was when that spot that was cemented for us to get into the Australian Championship really opened the door for, you know, just all the football supporters that remember Adelaide City from the NSL days and the history that, you know, we've got, which is a very rich history. It really went crazy online on socials, you know, the interest and, you know, the history that the footage that we've had kind of got re-spiked in the social areas. And, you know, that definitely has, you know, bolstered the club immensely, in the sense of, you know, getting that media notoriety and also just getting us back on the map again. So, obviously credit to everyone that's put in all the hard yards as well behind the scenes. And, you know, like I said, it's a team effort, and everyone has, you know, seen the vision where we want to be, and, you know, everyone's pretty much on the same page to it, which is great.
1: Absolutely. And, of course, one of the high points of interest for everyone is that you're going onto the national stage now. So things really kick up professionally. And also, you're wanting to do a little bit of maintenance on the playing squad too, and maybe bringing one or two showstoppers. Mm. And we've seen the club announce its interest in getting a splash here into South Australia to represent Adelaide City. That was Mario Balotelli. I understand that maybe that's gone a bit cool. But what goes into a club like Adelaide City now, which is semi-professional in how it operates normally, you know, doing these big negotiations with big, big names? I mean, if you pull off someone like Mario Balotelli in terms of the stature of an individual like that, then you're really crossing divides. You're almost passing the top tier of football, you know, getting a name that well-known from Italy, you know, an Italian iconic player.
0: Yeah.
1: So it's great that the club has these ambitions, but What actually goes into the negotiation side? Do you know? Have you been privy to anything?
0: As far as I'm aware, it's just basically the certain connections that we've had through our time, and obviously through the community that do have those connections. I think it had something to do with the same agent that we got, Fabio Cannavaro, down a couple of years ago for that event. So I think we kind of just kept in contact in that sense.
1: So just to clarify, Fabio Cannavaro, World Cup winning player with Italy, came down to do a guest appearance just on a night.
0: Yeah, for a function, and, for one of our very business luncheons.
1: Highly commercially successful event.
0: Yeah, it was unreal. I think we nearly got about 200-odd people down for that. It was pretty big. So, through that connection, you know, obviously we're probably working on some things behind the scenes to potentially see who we could get as a, you know, potential marquee. And, you know, it's the thing. It's like, it's going to help bolster that whole league in general, not just the club, but the whole league. And we'll have all eyes on the actual league itself, where there'll be a new generation of supporters that will get to see, you know, the likes of Adelaide City playing and South Melbourne and Avondale and all these other teams. Like, we, you know, obviously we watched as kids in the NSL days, and yeah, it's good. It's coming full circle, and we can actually, you know, this opportunity has given us that chance to, you know, see if we can potentially bring that marquee in, because there is, you know, some vested interest of, you know, coming to Adelaide and around this time of year, especially with the weather and the conditions, and being Adelaide City having that history, you know, we've attracted, you know, certain people over the years that have come over. I think we even had Bob Marley one time as inaugural, number one season ticket holder back in the late 70s as
1: huge
0: well.
1: Huge fanfare.
0: So yeah, there's always been some huge fanfares past and present with Adelaide City, and we've always never seemed to disappoint when it comes to announcements, that's for sure.
1: Yeah, most certainly. We've seen in the broader transfer market that other NPL clubs across Australia are attracting off-contract A-League players. We've seen South Melbourne, who are riding high on many fronts right now, secure the signing of Costa Barbarousis, and there's been other activity in various states. So it's such an exciting time to have this and this Australian Championship come back around this year. We know it's going to be pivotal in terms of how it's placed commercially. We want people going far and wide to support clubs, obviously, but
0: yeah.
1: The clubs need to do their bit as well and bolster their squads and give it that sex appeal, I suppose. And Adelaide City are very much in that conversation.
0: Exactly. And when we do have that common interest of, you know, potentially getting some marquee or some names coming back in, it's definitely a big thing for this competition, and obviously a big thing for Adelaide City, where, you know, we do get that media notoriety like we once had back in the, you know, the 80s and the 90s when we were winning national titles. And, you know, that's what it's all about. You know, that's what you know, people like myself have grown up to, and it's good to you know, revisit this again on a different scale, where, you know, it's similar grounds, but at least these clubs are getting the notoriety they deserve, obviously being the historical clubs, the foundation clubs that have you know, made football to what it is today. And it's good to see the richness of football was now starting to come out of the ground, where there is more a vast interest compared to the A-League.
1: Yeah, most certainly, and you've said that really well too. What's the current sort of feeling behind the scenes at Adelaide City going into this? I mean, it's obviously a completely new venture for your club.
0: Yeah.
1: But representing state colours in what's going to be a very highly scrutinised competition this year, playing matches around Australia, effectively, you know, having to do your bit in terms of boosting the infrastructure around Adelaide City Park too. So much exciting stuff going on. What's the feeling like?
0: Yeah, it's exciting, very exciting. And yes, there's a lot of work that we are obviously trying to organise logistically over the upcoming weeks. You probably expect to see a bit more at Oakden for these games compared to usual NPL. So obviously I'm not going to delve into that. So detailed, but yeah, you'll definitely see some improvements, you know, for these games.
1: So you're effectively preparing the stadium to host a national level of media coverage, etc.
0: Absolutely.
1: Yep.
0: Yeah.
1: Be exciting to see.
0: Because just obviously adding to that, because with the Balotelli situation, if he did sign, we would definitely be looking at games at Highmarsh. Absolutely.
1: Really?
0: Yeah.
1: So the club did its due diligence in terms of, you know, correct, did the numbers
0: absolutely
1: check out?
0: Yeah, because you know for a fact, if you get a name like Mario Balotelli in your squad, especially for this competition, there's going to be at least, you know, maybe 5,000.
1: So bypassing the FFSA ground at Jebb's Park, Jebb's Cross, sorry, bypassing Martin, not even considered, straight to Cooper's.
0: Absolutely, yeah.
1: Big ticket item.
0: Big ticket item, and, you know, obviously you want to, you know, milk everything for that particular, you know, opportunity that is here. But yeah, that was on the cards. But yeah, most likely all the games are definitely will be Oakden now, so.
1: Well, I just feel like it's a real changing of the guard in terms of, you know, Australia's second tier right now, Alex, because we're seeing all kinds of expensive plunges being made by some of the heavy hitters in the national second division, such as Avondale, who they've just lost Bruno Fornaroli, is my understanding, talisman from Uruguay. But they are reportedly rumoured to be bringing across South Melbourne's coach, who's had an absolutely crazy year. And, of course, the year's not over, because my understanding is he'll be in charge for the National Second Division. But, you know, reports of a $200,000 contract to coach a second division club in Australia, that's where we're at now, Alex. I mean, there's no hiding the ambitions of various clubs that are out there. And you would have thought, you know, in terms of a national conversation 4 or 5 years ago, Avondale weren't even really up there in terms of being a club that really wanted to cement or register its interest in being amongst the cream of the crop. But here we now are. Serious money is being spent. And you would feel as though, you know, in terms of evolution, I feel like we're behind Victoria and Sydney in terms of how we do business here in SA, but obviously they're setting the agenda and we'll have to follow suit here.
0: Yep, and that's why those Victorian clubs are so successful, because they have communities where they actually work together so well. And I'm saying, like, our communities here are starting to get better, of course, and we're doing a fantastic job, us at City, but that's the thing. At least a lot of them now are starting to follow suit, and they can see why, you know, there's certain things in the game that is evolving that we need to follow suit at the same time so these clubs can survive. But when it comes to Avondale, they've got a great community. You know, they've built that over the last, you know, 10 or 20 years or so, trying to make that club, you know, as big as what they are, because, you know, that's probably the biggest
1: Italian roots,
0: strongest Italian club at the moment. Because you would have thought Brunswick Juventus was back in the day, but it didn't really grow as much as Avondale did, because it's more of a full Italian club. But that's the thing.
1: Would you say they're bigger than Marconi?
0: No,
1: not Marconi. The heavy hitters.
0: Yeah, look, historically Marconi are still up there as
1: in New South Wales, of course.
0: Of course, yeah. But Avondale in Victoria are the biggest Italian club, no doubt. You know, they've obviously done so well over the last, you know, like I said, 10-15 years, and recently, obviously, winning the grand final, being the champions of Victoria. They're still going to be strong without Fornaroli, that's for sure. If you look at what's his name, Blake Carpenter, that guy can shoot for 40 yards out. He's you know, someone that can hit an amazing ball and, you know, and catch you off guard. So you want to be careful with players like him, and, you know, they're definitely going to be strong throughout this tournament as well.
1: Yeah, no doubt. And just going back to South Melbourne, obviously the man in question, Sinisa Kohadzic, looks like he has or is on the verge of accepting a deal to go across to Avondale. But his body of work at South Melbourne cannot go unnoticed. And obviously they're about to embark on what's going to be a serious set of expectations for them to really go and you know, have a crack at this National Second Division, which is going to be fiercely competitive. Signing someone like Costa Barbarousis, they've already got a really impressive squad with plenty of depth in that team.
0: Oh, yeah.
1: You feel as though going into an Australia Cup final, which is going to set the scene perfectly against Melbourne Victory, a sellout, nation-stopping affair, really, which is going to get underway in 2 weeks' time. If they can win that trophy, then the world's truly their oyster. But a lot on still for Sinisa Kohadzic before he thinks about other affairs right now.
0: Exactly. Well, look, he's got one more game to prepare for, and you know, this is probably going to be the biggest game in Australian club football. It's already sold out at Amy Park, so you can tell the magnitude of this game is quite high. Obviously, both of these teams never played against each other in a competitive match, not even a cup final even. So this is like a crazy full circle moment. The old guard versus the new guard. You know, the NSL versus the A-League. Two of the biggest clubs in Melbourne by far, playing in a cup final and for the Australian Cup. It's, you know, a sold out Amy Park. It's not going to get any better than that. And I think if South Melbourne do get the job done, it's definitely going to turn some heads towards where football is going to be looking. And when you see the Australian Championship, I think there's going to be more of a vested interest for the common, you know, football fan.
1: Yeah, it's going to be insane. Like, if you've got South Melbourne leading the line in the Australian Championship as the Australia Cup winners, then, you know, watch out. Do you feel as though, we'll preview the game properly next week, or we'll endeavour to, but do you feel as though right now, maybe there's other people trying to get on board the South Melbourne cause who do have a bit of that bitterness from years gone by of being left behind? You know, because South Melbourne, I feel like, you know, the national conversation we're having right now is that South are flying the flag for all those great clubs that have been forgotten in the A-League era.
0: Yeah, I feel like they're doing that as well, absolutely, because, you know, there's been some great clubs over the years in the National Soccer League, not just obviously South Melbourne, Sydney Olympic, Sydney United, formerly Sydney Croatia, Melbourne Knights, Adelaide City, West Adelaide. You know, it's especially West Adelaide as well, because, you know, they obviously won it, you know, were part of it, and obviously they've got that connection with being Hellas clubs. It's massive. And I think, you know, I think every OG supporter of those clubs that, you know, felt that the game got ruined.
1: Putting the historical rivalry aside.
0: How the game got ruined from, you know, to trying to be Australianised instead of knowing about, you know, celebrating the roots of where football came from in this country.
1: Definitely de-ethnicised.
0: De-ethnicised, you know, and, you know, there's a lot of people that are really still, you know, aggravated about it as well. And I think there's going to be some emotion in that game, and it just depends on how it's going to swing, but, you know, it's going to be very exciting to watch.
1: There's serious emotions at stake, Alex. I'll tell you about my godbrother, George, who you know. He actually said to me that he's got a memory of being at Cooper Stadium in 2003 for that game against South Melbourne, and he'd been an Adelaide United fan prior to that game, but his allegiance was Greece in that affair, and he had a Greek flag, and he put it over the advertising boards, and it was instantly confiscated, you know, as a 10-year-old.
0: Yeah.
1: And that was the moment it all sort of died for him. And, you know, he wasn't about the A-League beyond that point. And now he's going over to Melbourne as someone that's been virtually sat out and watched the A-League for 20 years and had no active involvement in it. He's now, this is the full circle moment. You know, he's going back to Melbourne as that South fan from being 10 years old, and now no one can tell him to remove his Greek attire, you know? So it's special in that way. And I feel as though there's going to be many people that are going to be pushing that cause.
0: Absolutely.
1: On this occasion, right?
0: Well, I'll tell you this, you know, when that last game of the season when we became premiers, that was 23 years of, you know, me just like coming out in that point where, you know, that celebration, everyone kind of saw it was viral. But that was just, you know, me as a young 16-year-old boy, I didn't want this to end. You know, I didn't want the NSL to end.
1: It was taken from you.
0: It was taken away. You know, it felt like that football aspect, that richness, that community of, you know, you can go out, you know, after the game and chat with the players and talk about, you know, the game and go see the post-match presentation and all of that stuff, you know, you're all part of it together. And, you know, once that, you know, the A-League came in Adelaide United, when they took all those players from City that they obviously purchased, of course, and, you know, obviously a lot of those supporters, you know, dragged and supported them because, you know, it was kind of...
1: They felt that they had to.
0: And but we didn't have those community experience like we did. You know, there was kind of... It kind of just got segregated away because they were kind of getting treated like, you know, more superstars and, you know, having that less connection with the community, like compared to what we had. So, you know, having all those things, you know, you know, just the junior development and everything, and, you know, losing those players to, you know, the A-League, it kind of, yeah, felt like got taken away. And then, you know, just that full circle moment coming back, you know, you kind of feel for people like, you know, your godbrother, of course. Now he's going to go watch South Melbourne play in a cup final against, you know, the old guard, and they could potentially knock him off.
1: 23 years later,
0: right? So just...
1: It's been a long wait.
0: Everyone's getting these full circle moments now at their clubs, and it's the best feeling ever. And honestly, like, You know, if you are part of these, you were part of these clubs back in the day, I suggest you come back because you're going to see something very special in the next few years.
1: Hear, hear. Ange Postecoglou probably puts it best when he talks about the fact that, you know, going to somewhere like South Melbourne back in the day when, you know, he grew up in a Greek household, his father was a passionate fan of South Melbourne. That was just the thing to do on a Sunday. It was like a refuge. You know, you went there and no one judged you about anything. You fitted in to your community. You know, it was get the Euros, sit in the stands, talk to people you knew. And like that was the one period of the week back then that all those people could seriously look forward to.
0: Yeah.
1: You know, and I feel like that is coming back a bit, you know?
0: Absolutely.
1: In a way.
0: We've been seeing it, like, in the NPL for many years, of course. Considering the fact it's been around for a long time, the football has gotten a lot better in those local areas because when it comes to, you know, with A-League and the opportunities, there's not many that have these opportunities. Like, you know, there's been players that never had a chance to play A-League and they've, you know, they've done so well in the NPL clubs and now, you know, there's certain players that will have the opportunity now with the Australian Championship, but now you can see that those times we're going to have that on a greater scale again, like we did with the NSL. Like, you know, so you know, there's going to be some away games that not just me personally going to go to, some of the others that we'll be going to for this tournament. And yeah, I'm honestly looking forward to Avondale away and also Apia away, you know, because
1: Going to travel to every interstate game?
0: Not every, because obviously I have to work for the one against Broadbent Magic. But right. But yeah, the ones between Avondale and Apia, because one's on the Sunday, the 8th of November, and then we play Apia on the Thursday, the 12th of November. So at least I'll be able to travel to Melbourne, Sydney, and then come back.
1: So the full fixtures are out on SBS, is that the case?
0: They are all out. Not all games are live on SBS, but I think they've got two games live every week.
1: Be a seriously cracking affair, and we can't wait for it here on the Bounce Head Counts. I want to turn your attention to what's going on in the A-League, Alex, and just talking about Adelaide United, we'll talk about their pre-season preparations and how it's all coming along. They were involved in a friendly in WA recently in regional WA, but I want to talk firstly about a game that we did not address here on the Bounce Head Counts, going back a bit to Adelaide United's inaugural match day in the ACL2 competition, playing against Tai Po. Not often we play a spelling error, Alex, but
0: love that.
1: 3-0, the final score, and never really got out of second gear, to be honest. Ethan Alagich, Juan Muniz, and Craig Goodwin getting on the score sheet for Adelaide United. Was it a case of just the business getting done? Because the crowd wasn't great, and the overall sentiment after the game wasn't one of people being overly pleased, but, you know, the result was achieved. Is it a case of just being happy enough with a clean sheet and winning well, I suppose?
0: I think the Adelaide United players must have done some Tai Po classes to sort of get them up to speed with, you know, fitness and, you know, durability throughout the game. And, look, they it's good they got a result. And, yeah, it's obviously going to be a tough year. We're having, you know, the strikers that we had, did Adelaide United have on their, you know, Arsenal last time.
1: What's got to concern everyone, Alex, is I'm not hearing anything about players that are coming here. I'm just hearing no rumours whatsoever. Like, it's, you know, it's not like the season's a long way away. We're less than a month away. It's, you know,
0: your guess is as good as mine with that, to be honest.
1: You would hope that the business is going to all be done soon and at one time, because right now, looking at that starting 11, especially if one of the veteran goes down, like Craig Goodwin, then I'm worried.
0: Yeah, I would be too if obviously we haven't, you know, replaced those players that we have lost in the off season. But with Adelaide United, they need to, obviously strengthen those areas. Unless they feel that they're confident getting some of those youth players in for those areas, then, yeah, I don't think we'll see much in the transfer market. But, you know, anything can happen in the next couple of weeks.
1: Yeah, you're right about that. Just touching on retrospective stuff that we get excited about. Perth Glory have released their new kits today, a sensational throwback to the NSL era, 30 years since they started. The new kits are out today, and there's a glorious look about them, albeit people are pretty unhappy about the sponsorship being placed the way it is. On the field, Perth Glory, they beat Adelaide United in a friendly 2-0 just a couple of days ago over in regional WA. There's going to be another game played between these two sides. What do you make of the fact that against a pretty weak Glory team that seemed really disorganized last year under Adam Griffiths, who we know loves to talk a big game, and, you know, felt like for a period of time last year, like, you know, hadn't gone the way he would have liked, and the club was maybe going to go in a different direction, but they've stuck with him. You know, similarly to us, not a whole lot of transfer activity going on at all regarding Glory. And, you know, the fan sentiment is down, but they managed to clock a 2-0 win. These A-League friendlies for you that never really mean much. How do you see it?
0: Ah, look, it was first and foremost with the kit. They look fantastic in a sense of bringing back a few memories when Damien Murray, Nicky Merger, Bobby Despotovsky, who else was in that team? Matty Horsley, I think, was in there as well. Ljubo Milicevic, Jason Petkovic, Bradley Hassel.
1: You know them all.
0: A lot of players were, obviously, they took a lot from us as well back in the day. But Perth Glory, that was a quality kit. And they kind of, you know, brought that retro with a chicken treat on there. It's, you know, they've been a sponsor for a long time. But, they've obviously got a lot of work cut out for him after last season. And hopefully Adam Griffiths has got some plans with some of the youth that he's bringing in. And, you know, obviously they haven't really looked at bringing out the checkbook with certain players that they do need to strengthen up. But, I think it's just see how we go in a sense of what the season holds for Perth Glory.
1: Do you think that our A-League clubs do enough to boost interest when they're playing these games regionally? Because, you know, you look at the AFL and a lot of effort goes into promoting games. You know, the regional sports audiences don't get a whole lot of offerings. You know, even in the AFL, there's sort of the one round where every club designates a venue somewhere. But, you know, I feel as though in the A-League, we sort of miss that opportunity. Games happen, you don't hear about them. I mean, there's no chance I'm even knowing about this game if I haven't specifically gone to look for it. You feel as though regional fans want more action and a good level of action. And even though it's a friendly game, you know, whatever, at least these players are being exposed to audiences far and wide around the country. You would think maybe one course of action that A-League clubs could do to boost the overall interest in the game is to put more effort into marketing the regional affairs. I don't feel they do.
0: Oh, that's a tough thing for obviously the A-League and the other you know, clubs to actually help promote the game in those areas, because the media isn't as strong as what, you know, you get with AFL, unfortunately. And we have these, you know, conversations about it every time. Obviously, AFL is going to be the stronger dominant force when it comes to marketing, hands down. And when it comes to A-League, in terms of, you know, marketing on a greater scale in regional areas, like, look what's happened with Western United. They couldn't get anyone to their games there. Like, you know, they had a niche crowd which go to the games, but it's not as big as what AFL is in those regional areas. And that's just due to the lack of marketing that happens with, you know, the A-League teams, but also the A-League as a whole, with the Australian professional leagues. You know, I don't think they've really done much besides getting, you know, a contract that, you know, provides, you know, them to play the gather rounds that they have, you know, every year now, instead of having a grand final in Sydney every year. Like, they just don't know how to market well to get a good return, and that's why it's failing in those areas.
1: I think you're absolutely spot on. And just looking ahead to the start of the A-League, it's not far away at all. In fact, the first game is on the 16th of October, Sydney FC versus Western Sydney Wanderers. Other than Melbourne Victory, who we've seen have really pulled their weight in the Australia Cup, what do you make of who might be a threat this year?
0: Well, at this stage, you'd think Melbourne Victory will be up there. You know, getting to the final and of the Australian Cup and having, you know, the new coach and the new development, how they want to, you know, produce the year this year. And it's going to be different without Juan Mata as well, since he's fully retired from the game. I know he'll probably will still be involved with the club somehow, because he does have a share with the club now. But I'd say Melbourne Victory and Sydney FC will still be up there. Don't know about some of the others. I think Newcastle will be very close as well. And same with Auckland.
1: Yeah, Auckland is surely going to be up there.
0: But, you know, that's the thing. There's going to be another surprise packet this year. And I think Brisbane, I think, potentially will be a lot stronger than they were last year. And I think they'll have the right idea. They've signed some players now. So I think Valkanis is definitely going to ensure that he's going to have a better year this year with the crop of players that he's got and he's brought in. I think probably there would be your top five, I'd say. Apart from that, it's just probably going to be who gets the chocolates the most throughout the year with success on the field.
1: And just looking at things from a strategy point of view, I want to go back to the marketing plight right now, because we've got the A-League and the Australian Championship starting the same weekend. So is the school of thought there that they're going to complement each other in terms of boosting interest and getting eyeballs?
0: Yeah.
1: Because I can't think of why else you wouldn't give one platform all the eyeballs, if that makes sense.
0: Well, put it this way, you don't see much of football on free-to-air TV. So once the SBS has some of these games on there, they'll actually have them ready to go. Obviously, they'll be invested in watching that, and then they'll be like, "Oh yeah, when's the A-League?" And then they'll probably say, "Oh, it's on Paramount." They'll have to go onto Paramount. So, there'll still be that vested interest of people watching the A-League, of course, and you'll have your odd game on Channel 10 as well. But SBS have done so much recently. Obviously, announcing they've got a football podcast they're doing weekly as well, which will be live on TV, and also with the two or three games a week that they're doing for the Australian Championship. So I think it's going to go hand in hand pretty well. And I think with the Australian Championship, they will get the upper hand of viewers as well.
1: Yeah, it certainly feels that way. And, it obviously restores that romance too, of feeling like it's properly a first and second division, because you've got games happening concurrently from the same weekend onwards, right? Yeah,
0: and I can guarantee you, if South Melbourne do beat Melbourne Victory, there's going to be a lot more interest of this championship more than the A-League, because they'll want to look at players such as your Bulju Archers and your Yuki Uchidas and, the ones that play at South Melbourne that have been dominant so well, and plus the others that they want to have a vested interest in. They'll be like, "Oh, Adelaide City's back. We haven't seen them in such a long time," and then they'll see the names that they're on there, your Costanzos, your Bucos and all that, and they'll be like, "Oh, wow, okay, they've got some history like they did back in the day." So it's going to ignite so much, especially with your team such as, your Marconi, Sydney Olympic, Apia, Sydney United, all those other teams that,
1: Preston.
0: Preston as well, obviously with the big game that they had against South Melbourne, they got seven odd thousand there. So,
1: Wollongong Wolves still have huge ambitions too.
0: Yes, and Wollongong have obviously got a lot of history there too, and they still have a good community. And, you'll get people watching these games, hands down. And the way I think the way it's going to be promoted, the people will know that's, football is coming back in that week, but it doesn't matter if it's the A-League or the Australian Championship, people will be watching these games.
1: Who do you expect to make the biggest splash in the Australian Championship alongside your own team, of course?
0: That is a tough question. I think Avondale is obviously going to be very tough. But I feel, I definitely feel, your Prestons will be up there again. Oakley, obviously another one as well. They'll be chomping at the bit as well. And I'd say Marconi will definitely give it a good shake too, as well as Lions. I think Lions will definitely be a tough team as well in their group. So, I think all the games are going to be interesting.
1: All kicks off on the 15th of October, and there's so many conversations to have on that front. Be watching on SBS when that time comes around. Let's get into the Socceroos wrangle, Alex, because Australia, of course, hosted a high-profile friendly last Friday night against Brazil, of all nations, who are here for a two-match series. And the other game is tonight. Australia should have beaten Brazil on Friday night, leading 1-0 right up until the last action in the game, which was actually, I have to say, bitterly disappointing. Had you offered me a 1-0 draw before the game started, I of course would have taken it, Alex, gleefully. But given that we switched off with the last action of the game, I felt as though, because the sentiment afterwards became one of, how desperately unlucky we were and how good we fought, that's kind of why we don't ever get there in terms of really surprising people and being able to advance further than we normally do. Because, we have that mentality of, we fought hard and we battled, but it just didn't go our way. At the end of the day, it's the last corner of the game. You've got to keep the ball out, right? You're on the verge of a historic result against a world-class side.
0: But they are world-class side. That's the thing. They're Brazil, they're always going to find a way to win certain games. And considering, they... they lost to Norway in the World Cup. But this is a friendly game, of course. But, you know, you got to give credit to the Socceroos on how they played. They even played even better, I feel, that they did in the World Cup in certain occasions. And you see, you know, having the inclusion of Riley McGree in the side in the midfield, you'd see a huge difference on how we can open up that attack there. And just for Irukunda to bury that free kick was absolutely magical. And
1: it's all about the magic man in terms of headlines. But I really enjoyed seeing the performance of someone like Lucas Harrington.
0: Yes, who just played well.
1: He looks so brave back there.
0: Yeah,
1: and not someone that I would particularly enjoy coming up against. You know, as any player. So to see him grow in confidence since the World Cup, being such a young kid, it's it does excite you, right?
0: Well, it's definitely, you know, his move to Hull City has bolstered his momentum and form. And you know, he's been playing so well there at Hull City when he's done a job. And, you know, just to now come back into that comfort zone playing against Brazil was, you know, it just felt like just another game for him, really, you know. But, you know, when you're coming up on the likes of Brazil, you know, you obviously got to be, you know, you don't know what to expect because, you know, they're obviously going to be, you know, having full surprises all the way to the final whistle. And, you know, you saw that with them getting the equaliser. And, yes, it is disappointing, but I felt that we, you know, we played so well on the night. And plus, obviously, we've got another game tonight. So, you know, we can definitely get the job done if we, you know, play even better. So we'll see how we go.
1: Yeah, most certainly. We disappointed in the aftermath of the game to see Brazil come out in that sort of arrogant fashion and, you know, blame the pitch and a whole range of other things. What's interesting is right now over in Brazil, there's a lot of criticism being aimed at the Brazil national team for being, you know, what they say is worlds away from what they're used to, what they're accustomed to. Saying so many world-class outfits over the years. Now, you're sort of struggling a little bit more to pick out the best players in this team, but obviously they're still a class above Australia on paper. But did it feel disappointing to you for them to come out and not really credit Australia's performance? It was all about how bad the pitch was and they just couldn't get the synergy they wanted?
0: Well, they've got elite players and they've got an elite manager like Carlo Ancelotti who, you know, expects everything but the best. And that's probably the same with how the Brazilians expected as well. Maybe the pitch wasn't up to standard, you know. But yeah, that's the thing. Brazil is obviously going to be on that level, regardless of what you say. And you know, I agree for the fact that you know there were, you know, they're kind of a shell of what they were back in, you know, the 90s and 2000s. They had quality back in those days and, you know, some of the best players of all time.
1: But it's only because you can't pick out who the poster boys of the team are. But you still go through every
0: position. Well, Vinny Jr.'s one.
1: Of course. But, you know, if you go back to the 06 World Cup, you could pick out 11.
0: Yeah.
1: But the problem now is that, you know, you've got these players that are really, really good playing at great clubs, mind you.
0: Yeah.
1: But they're just not the world beaters that they used to be. Once upon a time,
0: I think the times back then were a bit more difficult than what they are now. You see, you know, back in the day there was no internet, no, you know, other big technologies that were driving, or even money wise that was driving this game. And you know, back in, you know, the 80s and the 90s, and these Brazilians had to really work hard, you know, over that time to be superstars. And look at, you know, the likes of Romario, Ronaldo, Ronaldinho, Rivaldo, Bebeto, Juninho, all these names I could go on for. You know, they came up in the favelas with nothing, you know, and nowadays, obviously, you know, it's a bit different. Like, there's still, obviously, poverty in Brazil, but, you know, they have internet now. They have areas where they can, you know, see things and you know,
1: they're more advanced.
0: They're more advanced, and, you know, some of the players aren't as, like I said, they're kicking the ball on their feet, like, you know, day and night like they used to.
1: Would you say there's less desperation? Like from a really young age, if you go back to the early 2000s, you know, these kids were like, basically the attitude was installed in them that, you know, if you don't crack it and get overseas ASAP, then, you know, you're going to be dragged into a life of poverty.
0: Yeah.
1: You know, whereas now, as you say, they have certain privileges and liberties that they didn't have in the past.
0: Things evolved, yeah. Things have evolved in time. And, you know, there's obviously, you know, with a lot of the nations around the world, there are, you know, there are set, you know, things in their lives where they do, you know, get something from the government where, you know, they can still live a decent life in certain ways, like Senlink, for example. It just depends on, you know, the country. But, yeah, it just depends on also, you know, the person that how they've grown up, the, you know, difficulties they had to overcome, the hurdles that they had to sort of, you know, jump over. Yeah, there's a difference now in that compared to obviously yesteryear. But I think, yeah, when it comes to Brazil, there are some quality players in there. But I think that that kind of glorified nucleus of what Brazil was in that time to, you know, be the superstars that they were, it's not, it's going to be difficult to see that again, because obviously post-internet has changed a lot of dynamics in this world. On and you see how the French now are probably one of the best, and African players are probably one of the best players in the world, is because of how fast the game is now.
1: Yeah,
0: it's all about speed. You know, you obviously can have all the skill in the world, but you need the speed now.
1: And the classic Brazil teams of previous eras had players that were good in other areas, I guess, and not necessarily always the quickest. Mm. Just interesting as well, I recall having a conversation with a Brazilian grains analyst who told me that people don't realise that in Brazil, football audiences are far less invested in being united when Brazil play. When Brazil get to a World Cup, everyone's interested, but when they're not in a World Cup, no one cares. Argentina, for instance, are completely at the opposite spectrum. Everyone's always on board.
0: Yep.
1: So that's also something to consider. They're playing tonight in the second game of the series. Kicks off at 7:30 local Adelaide time. The sort of sentiment in the media is that Brazil are going to come hard tonight. How do you feel?
0: Well, I feel they're going to be playing on a better pitch as well, so they shouldn't have any excuses.
1: Yeah.
0: But I think, yeah, Australia will give them another crack again for sure. I think... you know, they're going to feel like, you know, after the obviously that result, you know, by, you know, getting the equaliser in the last second, yeah, they'll definitely feel a bit dirty and hungry about it to obviously, you know, get a win. And they feel that they can beat Brazil, you know. So it's, yeah, I think not only Brazil are going to put on the quality players, but I think Australia are going to pull all their guns out, and I think they're going to, you know, go hard on this game. And, you know, I think there's going to be a lot more supporters at this one as well, being, you know, at Suncorp. So,
1: yeah,
0: I think, we're going to see a really good match.
1: Yeah, well, we don't actually have any other friendlies penciled in until the Asian Cup, which gets underway on the 9th of January. Do you feel as though this is adequate preparation? I'm sure they'll throw in a few more as time goes on, but right now I'm just looking at the games that are lined up, and there are none others other than this Brazil series. So, and then straight to an Asian Cup. So,
0: yeah.
1: Still a bit to be excited about as a Socceroos fan.
0: Absolutely. Well, it's good preparation for those boys to get into this competition, because I'm pretty adamant that this group of players want to go all the way and win this tournament, and they shouldn't be thinking about anything less, because, you know, the way they've, you know, applied themselves in that World Cup, the way they obviously nearly got a result against a win against Brazil, and they could tonight. They've got some good players now where they can actually challenge well, and the likes of, you know, your Japans and Korea and Saudi Arabia and Iran, whoever are still are going to be in the competition. Those are the other countries we need to obviously, you know, do better against. And, you know, we haven't won one in over 10 years. So, yeah, it'd be a good opportunity.
1: Let's talk about some international results, because, of course, it is the international break right now in the world of football. And there's been some interesting results in the Nations League, which, of course, has been a professionalized structure of friendly matches. And we've seen a number of games that have certainly caught the eye of many. One of them has been Serbia losing two of their first home games. Sorry to throw it to you early on, Alex, but your boys not really coming home with the chocolates right now, Serbia.
0: Nah,
1: you'd be disappointed, wouldn't you? Given the quartet of players that they've had for many years,
0: yeah,
1: just can't really tune out results.
0: Yeah, it's a tough one to obviously delve into, but yeah, look, you know, you're just being a self nation like most of the others, and you could see how strong Croatia is, and, you know, Bosnia have done so well getting to the World Cup. It's just like another missed opportunity for Serbia again, and we've got some quality players. It's just, we just don't know how to play as a team and grind out results.
1: Top quality.
0: So, like, all rounders, you know, it's like, it feels like how England were 20 years ago when they had all those players and they just couldn't, you know.
1: You're like an Audi version.
0: Yeah, pretty much like that. But, yeah, I feel bad for the, you know, a lot of the supporters and, you know, the people that do watch these games and, you know, expect high expectations, you know, with what they, how they feel that they're, you know, the, you know, where we should be as a nation playing for these competitions, but, you know, still got a long way to go. It just, there's something there that's wrong, And it could be, and you know, stuff that happened behind closed doors, could be something political, who knows. But
1: well, I wouldn't want to...
0: I don't want to delve into it too much.
1: Look, I wouldn't want to make things up, but there are an awful lot of whispers that come out of countries like Greece, whereby the belief commonly held is that agents run the game in international football. And if a player is not getting the kind of contract offers they like, then they're getting national team offers.
0: I'll tell you that's not agents, that's for sure.
1: Okay, fair enough.
0: A lot more than that.
1: Fair enough. Well, speaking of Greece, very impressive result for them, beating Jurgen Klopp's Germany in his first game as Germany head coach on home soil. Greece looked like a serious outfit at the moment. A lot of good young players playing for the Greek national team, which hasn't been said for a great many years, 22-odd years since they were last taken seriously, I guess.
0: Yeah.
1: What do you make of this current era? There's players playing for Dortmund, Arsenal, Brighton, Benfica. You've got a lot of talent in there right now.
0: Yeah, look, I think they're seeing another resurgence of what they saw back in, you know, the early 2000s when they were hungry and, you know, wanting to be successful. And I think they've got, you know, a coach there and development there that they've kind of looked at. And
1: they've actually got a Serbian coach.
0: Maybe they're giving him a lot of rein that, you know, he couldn't get back in Serbia. So who knows? But you could see the results are paying off. Absolutely. And, you know, beating Germany, beating Serbia as well. It's, you know, that's, you know, there's some team, you know, because Greece obviously haven't been that strong over the last few years. And now you can see they're starting to really get some good results and see what happens over time.
1: The elephant in the room might be that Jurgen Klopp is a very experimental manager, and when he first sort of gets in the door, it's very much weed out who you don't like as opposed to go with a strong team.
0: Yeah.
1: But we'll give the Greeks the credit.
0: For sure.
1: Norway losing to Portugal for the first time since 2008. Cristiano Ronaldo was an unused sub for the Portuguese. They were good enough against a Norway side that looked really good in the World Cup. Goals from Joao Felix and Goncalo Ramos beating out Norway, who had Erling Haaland get on the end of a nice goal for them. What do you make of the Portuguese? Always in and around the hunt, aren't they?
0: Yeah, absolutely. And, you know, when it comes to Portugal, they're going to still have some good players all around in the sense of, you know, having that quality that is still coming through up the ranks. And, you know, they're still going to be strong over time, even with or without Cristiano Ronaldo. And, you know, obviously his time is due to a close very soon. But when it comes to Norway, it was just a bit unfortunate not to get the results on the night. And with the team that they've got, they should be banging in more of those goals. And, yeah, I think Portugal did well to hold off Norway that night.
1: Well, a team that didn't do so well, or depending on who you ask, maybe they were unlucky, but a lot of criticism being aimed at England, particularly after how disappointing they were at the end of the World Cup, where they lost to Argentina in the semi-final. You and I watched that one live together.
0: Yeah.
1: Losing to Spain is nothing to be ashamed of. They are the world champions. But England wasted some serious chances, missed a penalty through Harry Kane.
0: Yeah.
1: The rhetoric went on that Thomas Tuchel should be under a lot more pressure in the England job. But from what we're told from high-level pundits, you know, there's absolutely zero danger that he's going to get fired. But right now, not making a great case for himself, is he?
0: No, look, well, also the fact that, you know, Harry Kane's goal penalty, if that went in, that could have maybe changed the dynamic of that game as well. Because they looked pretty good in that second half until that penalty. Spain just literally turned it on and, you know, became, you know, stronger than they are in that second half and shown that they're the world champions for a reason with that resilience. And, that's the thing with England. They need to obviously, you know, deliver on those chances, especially, you know, at home at Wembley. When it comes to obviously, you know, being in front, you saw that the likes of that game against Argentina where they just completely lost their way, just not defending when they should have been defending. So I think Thomas Tuchel obviously has a lot on his plate where he needs to think about and making sure he, you know, nuts out the results that he should be getting for England. Otherwise, yeah, it's going to be, he'll be in the danger zone.
1: Yeah,
0: no doubt.
1: That's a good way of putting it. Just to finish, Alex, I want to talk to you about a very big story that broke on the weekend. This is a fishy one because there's obviously a lot of passionate people that are having their say on details that we don't exactly know much about. But Manchester City, in news that absolutely gleefully got your attention have been found guilty of 114 out of 115 charges of breaching finances. And there's been a long-running saga. And we knew it was going to come to a head eventually. But on Friday, it was announced that they have been found guilty. So, you know, they're open to appealing. And apparently, they think they've got the evidence to make a successful appeal. But if things don't go their way, then we're looking at precedents of Everton under one charge being docked 6 points. So, for breaching the same issue. So if Manchester City are guilty of 114 out of 115 of these charges, you know, people are saying spectacular things such as it could be the end of the club. You know, if they're demoted to being out of the Football League or even in League Two with, say, a 5-year transfer ban, how does that club come back?
0: They'll be going full circle then if that's the case.
1: Well, the likes of you would be very happy with this because, you know, for one instance, that heroic 2011-12 Premier League win with Sergio Aguero scoring in the last second will be chalked off and Man United will be the champions. And yeah, it's just one example of a huge can of worms.
0: It is. And it's not me being happy. It's actually mixed emotions, really, because, you know, that time when Aguero scored that goal, I was pretty livid. I was actually hosting a radio show on Fresh that time, and once that game ended, I did throw a chair of some sort. that was thinking that they would ever win something, and for them to obviously, because at the time, you know, when they got bought by,
1: yeah, they weren't what they are now,
0: Abu Dhabi, and you know, it's just, you knew that the game was getting ruined. Mm. The game was gone, and
1: a slow death.
0: When it came, like, because Manchester United obviously had, you know, obviously the wealth that they created, it wasn't from billion-dollar owners.
1: Correct.
0: You know, it was from us being
1: Manchester United. A great manager and top players.
0: Yeah, correct. And he built that dynasty. And the way when Roman came in and bought Chelsea, then, you know, and you saw these other owners started coming in and, yeah, pulling into the game, you know, there was going to be something going on eventually, one way or another, when it comes to corruption.
1: But we can't completely shut it down because, like, you know, you wouldn't want Chelsea not being competitive when they were a huge London club. They always were.
0: Oh, yeah.
1: In terms of, you know, how lucrative they were.
0: But so, Man City were basically, you know, a League Two club.
1: Correct.
0: You know, and they were struggling to obviously get promoted and, you know, certain times as well. And, look, the rivalry was always still strong and, you know, they never won one for, like, 50 years if you count.
1: But them playing you was the only affair they cared about ever.
0: Correct.
1: Whereas now things are obviously
0: just like Everton is vastly different. Yeah.
1: Yeah.
0: But that's, yeah, it's obviously changed now because now they've built themselves up to be a well-dominant, supported club, even though they still can't fill their stadium out. It is mixed emotions because obviously, you know, you admire the players that played for that club just the way, you know, they've won games off their own boot and, you know, you obviously will have respect for the player and the actual team emphasis on how, you know, those teams apply themselves and how they win matches. But as a club and what they've done to obviously get there, it is a bit disgraceful and kind of gut-wrenching for people that obviously that support Manchester United or Liverpool or the ones that, you know, finish second or, you know, probably got runners-up in the trophy, etc. It kind of dents, you know, their feeling towards those types of games and football in general. We just have to see what the outcomes are going to be.
1: Obviously, everyone's interested in how Man City will be punished. And, you know, there's people saying all kinds of things like I mentioned before. But one conversation that hasn't been had is what could happen to Melbourne City? Because if you look at the lay of the land, Abu Dhabi would effectively have to remove themselves. Mm. You know, everyone who's in ownership of Man City is tied directly to Abu Dhabi.
0: Yep.
1: And you think to yourself, well, the only logical explanation might be that they have to remove themselves. And what could that mean for Melbourne City?
0: Well, which means that someone would have to go in and buy them out, in a sense, and they'll probably end up being Melbourne Heart again. Who knows?
1: Treacherous times.
0: Yeah, at least they'll get their colours back. And I think a lot of their inaugural supporters that followed Melbourne Heart would love to see that back for sure.
1: Well, I'll just have you know, Alex, that Mumbai City were a club owned by Manchester City up until last season. They became independently owned and they kept the city identity.
2: Something doesn't seem quite right. They're quieter, more withdrawn, and you keep wondering, should I say something? 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

0: Every culture has a rhythm, every nation has a soul, and every land has a sound that defines it. From the deep roots of traditional sounds to the cutting edge of modern music, this is The Instrumental List. Today, we travel to the folk-rich landscapes of Sweden to explore the nickelharpa, a unique, multi-string keyed fiddle that dates back to the 14th century. 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
1: Welcome to The Instrumental List. Today we're embarking on a musical journey that spans centuries of tradition, crosses oceans, and brings us face to face with one of the most hauntingly beautiful instruments on earth. Our guest today is a master of the nickelharpa, a rare medieval Swedish keyed fiddle featuring 16 strings, a matrix of wooden keys, and a resonance that sounds like an acoustic cathedral. Originally trained in classical and jazz violin at the Queensland Conservatorium of Music, she left Australia for Europe, spending over two decades living, teaching and touring in Germany. She has played everything from intimate sacred church recitals to performing heavy gothic rock in front of sold-out European stadiums. Now she's back on Australian soil, sharing her breathtaking recent album, Only in the Darkness Can You See the Stars. And joining us live from Germany to trace her extraordinary path, please welcome to the program the incomparable Sue Ferrers. Sue, thank you so much for joining us on The Instrumental List.
2: Thank you so much for that lovely introduction, Ash. That's lovely. Thank you.
1: So you started off in violin. You started off playing violin, I suppose, through school as a kid. Did you?
2: That's right.
1: University.
2: Violin when I was seven.
1: Seven.
2: That's right.
1: Yeah. Go ahead. And you went to university, and then and got your degree in classical and jazz. It says in the information I got. So is that correct?
2: Yeah. Yeah, that is correct. I studied classical violin in Brisbane at the conservatorium, and then initially had my second instrument as harp, but it's very expensive to buy a harp and I really loved the sound of it, but then I changed to jazz violin as my second instrument because I really loved that sort of music and I wanted to learn more about improvising. I think that was my key goal at the time, and it was a really good decision to make because it's really been very vital in my playing over the years.
1: Yeah. Right. Oh, well, there you go. So, and you went from that, you got into indie rock in the 90s, I read somewhere, and you're in bands and all sorts of bands and things through that period.
2: Yeah, that's right. During my studies, I met some people who were looking to have a violinist in their band, and so I started playing in rock music.
1: Yep.
2: And of course, nothing was written down, so it was all improvised.
1: Yeah.
2: And through that, I got this great gig playing with Brisbane folk rock band Pop Properly, and they were already established in Europe, had a tour circuit, and I joined them in 1996 and then went on my first European tour in 1997 for 5 months.
1: Wow.
2: And we played in quite a few countries, and that was awesome experience. Me and five guys on the road for 5 months.
1: Oh, well, that would have been fun.
2: Pretty exciting.
1: Yeah, that would have been exciting. Yeah, and did you come back to Australia straight away afterwards, or did you sort of hang around in Europe? You thought, this is such a great place, I'm going to hang around.
2: Yeah, I did for a little bit.
1: Yep.
2: Yeah, and then I did a little bit of traveling mm-hmm. to some countries that we didn't play in. I actually have some family in Italy.
1: Oh, yes.
2: And went to Italy and met them. And and France and England I went to as well. I did come back to Australia mm-hmm. in between, but then we kept touring for a number of years.
1: So how long was that band together for? Or were you part of that band? Is that still going, or is it?
2: Actually, the band has sort of recently reformed because we were all in Australia for a while,
1: yeah.
2: And so we did actually do a few gigs in Brisbane in the last couple of years. Yeah, but sort of about 2000, when I decided to stay in Germany, the band sort of went on a different path.
1: Right, okay.
2: Let's just say that.
1: And is that when you first discovered the nickel harper as an instrument? Was that when you were touring that first period, or was that when did that kind of enter your spectrum?
2: No, actually. I did see the nickel harper for the first time in Australia because a friend of mine, Sally Campbell, I studied with her at the conservatorium. She played in a band called Tulipan from Brisbane,
1: right.
2: And they went to Sweden and played at a festival there, and she brought a nickel harper back with her, and that was the very first time I saw the nickel harper. And but it wasn't until 2010 that I actually had my first personal experience with nickel harper. Yeah. So I knew about the instrument, but it's pretty obscure.
1: Even
2: in Germany, it's pretty obscure. So I would go, but in Frankfurt, there was a big music trade fair, and I would always go to the Swedish stand and ask if they had a nickel harper, but they never had any.
1: I knew about the nickel harper probably many years ago, and I think there was one person that made them in Australia. He was also in Queensland,
2: and then I inquired
1: about it, and he said, "Oh, it's about a 2-year wait." So I gave up on the idea of that, so I didn't think I'd ever, you know, be talking about nickel harper anytime soon, but here we go. But yeah,
2: and that's something we should definitely talk about, because it's a bit of a problem in Australia that there's not many builders. And I was at the National Folk Festival this year in Canberra, and leading the Scandinavian session, and I did tell everyone, if you want to make a lot of money in Australia, you got to start building nickel harpers, because there's demand for it and not enough people doing it.
1: It's really picked up as an instrument of choice for someone to learn now, hasn't it? It went from real obscurity to sort of something that people have started discovering in more recent times.
2: Because it's such a beautiful instrument. It's got such a unique sound. And through the keys, I think it's a little bit easier to play than the violin, for instance, if you're a beginner, because you can have success straight away, you know, whereas violin, it takes a long time to get your fingers in the right spot.
1: I suppose it's like a violin, I suppose, with a neck, but it's a bit like a hurdy-gurdy in a way. It's got the fingered, you know, the keys that you press, but you bow it as opposed to turning a handle like a hurdy-gurdy. So it's a bit of a unique hybrid-y type of instrument. And it's quite an old instrument. It's a medieval instrument from a long time ago. Is that right?
2: Yeah. So unfortunately, we don't have any instruments from old times that we really know how old it is. But frescoes of angels playing an instrument with a bow and keys. So this is what we think, you know, the times that the instrument was played. So there's one from in Italy, in the Palazzo Pubblico in Siena. It's from 1408. And there's also one a little bit earlier on the island of Gotland in Sweden, in the church, that also angel playing an instrument with these features, keys and a bow.
1: Right. And it's not the only harper instrument. There's also the is it the Mora harper and other ones that are similar to it. And what's the difference between these? And I know there's about four or five different ones, aren't there?
2: There's the contrabass harper, the Mora harper,
1: a silver something or other.
2: A silver bass harper.
1: That's right. So there's a few different ones. Are they just different sizes, or is there something?
2: There's more
1: distinct features.
2: They're tuned differently.
1: Yep.
2: They're tuned differently, and the placement of the keys is also different. So they have like a drone string in between. The Mora harper is shaped. It's got a slightly different shape. It's like two bowls, and it's got heart sound holes.
1: So like the F-hole, like the F-holes in a violin.
2: But in a heart shape.
1: Have you played these other instruments as well, or have you really stuck to the nickel harper as your instrument of choice.
2: Of course, always the problem is getting an instrument. That's always difficult. I am going to Sweden next week, so I'm hoping to play on both the contrabass harpa and the silver bass harpa when I'm there.
1: Oh, that'll be fun.
2: And the Moira harpa.
1: Yeah.
2: So we have a lovely guy in Brisbane called David who made a Moira harpa from one of those wood cutting machines.
1: Okay. CNC machine or something like that.
2: So, and he lent it to me to play, which was really fun, but I can't wait to play on an authentic one.
1: Yeah, right. On a nickel harpa, getting back to a nickel harpa, the strings, there's lots and lots of strings on it, 16, I think, is what I read, and a lot of those are sympathetic strings, aren't they? They don't really get played. It's a bit like a viola da gamba in a way that they have those sort of sympathetic strings.
2: Or the viola d'amore. Or the Hardanger fiddle from Norway.
1: Right.
2: Also has sympathetic strings. Yeah. So how it works is we've got the four main strings that we play on.
1: Yes.
2: And then there's 12 resonating strings,
1: right.
2: And they're just tuned chromatically, C, C sharp, D, D sharp. So for every note you play, there's a corresponding resonating string.
1: Right. So what are the four main strings? How are they tuned?
2: So this nickel harpa is a traditional Swedish one,
1: mm-hmm.
2: and the high string is A. Then the next one is C, G. And the drone string here, that's a C.
1: Like a low
2: C. And this string here doesn't have any keys that I press.
1: Right.
2: So it's just, I can only play C on that string.
1: Right.
2: But the other three, I've got keys here that I can play on them.
1: Yeah, because how many keys are there?
2: That makes sense.
1: How many keys are on this?
2: Oh,
1: on there. There's lots of keys.
2: I don't know.
1: I've never
2: counted them.
1: Yeah. And each key corresponds to, or each row of keys, say you've got your top, central, and then bottom, they correspond to the three main strings. Is that how it works? Or is it a little bit?
2: So the keys are they're just chromatic. So on the A string, I've got B flat, B, C, C sharp, and so on.
1: Yep.
2: And it's sort of color coded like a piano.
1: Oh, okay.
2: So the black keys are the black keys on the piano,
1: mm-hmm.
2: and the gold keys are the white keys.
1: Oh, right.
2: And up high, I've got some that are sitting just behind.
1: Yeah.
2: So this is a traditional Swedish one.
1: Right.
2: But there's a lot of players in Europe now.
1: Mm-hmm.
2: Central Europe that and I also have a nickel harpa from France where there's four rows of keys, so you can play on all the strings, and they tune the open strings to the high strings A, D, G, and C, so it's like a viola.
1: Yeah, like a viola tuning. Yeah, and
2: exactly.
1: With this instrument, you've got some various types of instruments, I suppose. There's so many different regions, I suppose, have different things. I suppose they've all got their own versions of cultural music that it's associated with. Is that right?
2: It's quite fascinating because so we think that nickel harpa was played in medieval times.
1: Mm.
2: And in continental Europe, it died out.
1: Right.
2: So it sort of fell into obscurity in continental Europe and probably got taken over by a viola da gamba or violin. And we think because they were much easier to build.
1: Right.
2: But in a very small area in Sweden, north of Stockholm called Uppland,
1: mm-hmm.
2: There, it had an ongoing tradition and was continuously
1: played. And that's what really saved it from sort of extinction, in a way.
2: Yeah, absolutely. Yeah. So it's a really integrated into the folk music of Uppland.
1: Yep.
2: But now in different regions, they have also play nickel harpa, like in Skåne in the south, and in just in all other regions.
1: It's taken off again. And so the repertoire, the repertoire for it, or the music for it, given that it had fallen into obscurity, who was anyone really writing for nickel harpa apart from maybe that region? Or was it,
2: So there were, of course, a lot of players who would write their own music. I don't know if they
1: wrote it down
2: with a pen, but so
1: more
2: there was a very important
1: tradition, folk tradition of it, not so much, say, a classical composer like Beethoven or Mozart or anything like that. They weren't really writing for it, probably. They didn't know about it, most likely, I would say.
2: It was an oral tradition,
1: right?
2: But there was a very important guy called Biscala. He was very vital in the repertoire of nickel harpa, and once a year we celebrate World Nickel Harpa Day, and it's on his birthday, which is around Anzac Day for Australians.
1: Oh, there you go. So Anzac Day, we all get our nickel harpas out and have a bit of a bash. Yeah, that sounds good. Oh, that's a good thing. So how long has that been been happening, in Nickel Harpa Day? Has that been going on for a while now, or is it only fairly recent?
2: So it is fairly recent. It's actually started in COVID times.
1: Oh, did it?
2: I think the very first World Nickel Harpa Day was, in 2021. So there's a fantastic nickel harpa guru in England called Vicky Swan. She's half Swedish, and she's been really instrumental in creating this nickel harpa network of players and all over the world, and she called this a World Nickel Harpa Day into action. And it's a really lovely event because all around the world we have a World Nickel Harpa Day tune, and we all at the same time we play this tune all around the world. It's usually really bad for Australia because it's late at night because we're the first of the day, and we record ourselves playing the tune, and we send it to Vicky, and she makes a big mosaic of us all playing, all around the world playing nickel harpa. And actually, Australia is often represented now. It's very good.
1: Oh, that's good. Oh, well, that is good. So it's really taken off.
2: There's a few of us here.
1: Yeah, there's quite a number of people picking it up because, so here in Australia, you know, like I was telling people at the station, we'll be interviewing Sue Ferris, she plays nickel harpa, and they look at me like, what is a nickel harpa?
2: What?
1: You know, they've never heard of this thing. I said, it's a very important Swedish instrument, and but it's interesting, and since people have said, I've spoken to someone about that, and then they said, I play the harpa. So it's really taking off. People are finding
2: it,
1: but the hardest thing is getting the instrument, like you were saying, and that's
2: absolutely
1: the thing. There's not many builders.
2: If there are any builders out there who want to make a lot of money, start building nickel harpas.
1: So it'd be something in the range of violins, I suppose. They're built similarly, aren't they? Same types of woods and things like that. Is that what you're saying?
2: I would say that, yes. So I'm not a builder myself, but the pieces are a lot.
1: Yeah.
2: The pieces of wood are a lot more thick. Much thicker than a violin, and the neck is very
1: it's a really thick neck
2: piece of wood.
1: So big tunes on the waist.
2: That's like a big piece of wood, and I mean the neck is glued in there, and the back is flat, so it's less fine than a violin, actually. I think in that way it might be easier to build.
1: Yeah.
2: The problem is the keys, because originally all the keys were hand-carved.
1: Oh, right.
2: And that takes a long time.
1: Yeah.
2: So That's really quite time consuming. But I think the keys, and I know they're doing this in Europe now, is the actual key box they build with a machine.
1: Right.
2: They can program a machine to make that, and just the body is then made of by hand.
1: Yep. Oh, there you go.
2: That might help build it. Yeah. But yeah. I love it that Leonard actually makes nickel harpers out of Australian woods.
1: Oh, right. Oh, okay.
2: And that is something very special.
1: Yeah, that's a good...
2: Something special Australian. But, yeah, and unfortunately, Leonard isn't the youngest person.
1: No, I think he was the person I contacted all those years ago.
2: About
1: it.
2: We definitely need the new generation of nickel harper builders in Australia. And I'm doing everything I can to promote the instrument so that we get more players.
1: Well, you should probably give us a bit of a spray, I think. Everyone wants to know what it sounds like.
2: Okay.
1: Maybe. What would you like to play for us today?
2: So, question. Okay, so this one is called Hem von Gesunder. It's from Eric Sarstrom, and he was very important for the development of the nickel harper as it is today. And, here we go. I hope I do a good job.
1: I'm sure you will. Take it away.

0: That was fantastic. That was excellent. And what was that one called again? Sorry, Sue.
1: Hemp Fraun Gesunder.
0: Hemp Fraun Gesunder. Well, that was great. That was
1: from Eric Sahlström.
0: Eric Sahlström. Excellent. And have you recorded that one on your any of your works on your albums that you've done?
1: Actually, no, I haven't. That's one I've just started playing. I'm going to the Eric Sahlström Institute on Monday, and I'm going to do a folk course there for the next 9 months. So I really want to deepen my knowledge on Swedish music and also nickel harpa playing. It's really hard to develop your skills in Australia. So this year I'm going to have lessons with a couple of awesome nickel harpa teachers there at the Eric Sahlström Institute, practice a lot, yeah, and come back to Australia with a whole new bag of tunes.
0: Yeah, wow, that sounds fantastic. Because you just released an album recently, or was it last year, wasn't it, that you released your album?
1: Yeah, last year.
0: What was the album called?
1: In the Darkness. Only in the darkness can you see the stars.
0: That's right. Yeah. And is that a mix of like traditional stuff and sort of more modern stuff, or is it really just all more traditional stuff? What have you got on that album? That sounds like a really interesting title.
1: That's a very good question. I might just grab the album so I can talk about it. Hang on. So the album has got quite a variety of music. There's some Swedish stuff, a piece by Eric Sahlström on there, the second piece, but also a Scottish piece. On my mother's side, my family migrated from Scotland to Brisbane.
0: Right.
1: And so to honour my maternal side, I love to play that piece because it always reminds me of my maternal line. And there's a couple of Swedish pieces, the Sogla, a traditional Swedish piece, and there's some Spanish music.
0: Wow.
1: Because I had lessons with a wonderful Spanish nickel harpa player called Ana Alcaida. Actually, and she was also in the European project, and she taught me these pieces. And the very last piece on the album is from Hildegard from Bingen.
0: Oh, yes.
1: So
0: my own
1: interpretation. Yeah, that's very, very old.
0: Really, yeah, good. Yeah. She's considered the first composer that we know in Western music. So, you know,
1: yeah,
0: quite amazing.
1: Yeah, she was.
0: So a real mixed bag of stuff there. But that's
1: it is,
0: good.
1: Yeah.
0: How many of you are out now? Three albums out now, is that right? Or we've got more than
1: one,
0: that?
1: Three, and actually I have recorded a fourth, but I haven't really publicized it.
0: Okay.
1: It's a album of Billie Eilish tunes that I recorded with harp, just nickel harpa, yeah, and harp, and it's called Billie's Beautiful Ballads. But it's very, I only did a very small run of the albums. It's going to be like a collector's item.
0: Thank you, Sue, for coming today to speak with us. I really appreciate it.
1: My absolute pleasure. I don't know if you can see my T-shirt.
0: I'd rather be playing nickel harpa. Well, absolutely. When do you think you'll be heading back to Australia? Probably in about 12 months' time or so?
1: Probably. Maybe a little bit less, yeah.
0: So I'll enjoy the rest of your time over there. And,
1: thank you.
0: And when you're back in Australia, we'll have to cave you into the studio if you're doing a tour or something.
1: I'd love to.
0: We'll have you play live. So that'd be great.
1: Thank you so much.
0: Well,
1: thanks
0: you for that.
1: Thanks so much, Ash.
0: No worries.
1: Bye-bye.
0: No worries. Well, enjoy the rest of your day. And thanks for joining us on the Instrumentalist. Take care.
1: Yeah,
0: bye now.
1: Bye.
0: We'll be back next Tuesday at 5:30 p.m. with a brand new sound from a different corner of the globe. Until then, I'm Ashley Hill. Keep your ears open and I'll catch you next week. Bye.
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2: 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The time in Adelaide is 7 o'clock, where it's time for 1 hour with the Danish Community Programme.

You have for the last hour been listening to the Danish Community Program. The Danish Community Program will return next Tuesday night at 7 o'clock. 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
1: angisophinde ngibuyele emva
0: Oh Lord
1: uNkosi
0: forgive me
1: yixolele
0: I will no more
1: angisophinde
0: go back again
1: ngibuyele emva
0: wasewangibhekana mengothando
1: uNkosi
0: thando lokhulu kangaka
1: yeah.

Something doesn't seem quite right. They're quieter, more withdrawn, and you keep wondering, should I say something? You don't need to have all the answers. Often, simply asking, "Are you okay?" can help someone feel seen, supported, and cared about. 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

0: So guys, they're asking us to do the promo.
1: Why?
2: What do you mean why? We work here now.
1: What do we say?
2: What do we say? We don't even know what we're doing here.
0: The only thing we can say is every Wednesday night
1: from 8:30 to 10:30.
0: Pensavo peggio!
2: Don't listen to us. Avevo bisogno.

0: mine a bit.
1: Something doesn't seem quite right. They're quieter, more withdrawn, and you keep wondering, should I say something? You don't need to have all the answers. 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A genuine conversation can make a real difference. 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

0: So guys, they're asking us to do the promo.
1: Why?
2: What do you mean why? We work here now.
1: What do we say?
2: What do we say? We don't even know what we're doing here.
0: The only thing we can say is every Wednesday night
1: from 8:30 to 10:30.
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The time is coming up to 8 o'clock, which means it's time for Breakfast Without Borders.

0: Hello and welcome along to Breakfast Without Borders right here on 103.15 EBI FM. I'm your host today, or one of them, and my name is Ellis, and I'm very thrilled and rapt and absolutely privileged to be joined in the studio here at 5 EBI by Helen Troisi. Helen of Troy, how are you?
1: Hey Ellis, how do I come back with it? I'm Troisi, I like that, and it's correct too.
0: Well, you're looking sparkly.
1: Thank you, so are you.
0: As far as that goes, you're killing it today.
1: Thank you, so are you, Ellis. Looking good, boy.
0: Okay, your funeral. Lots to talk about this morning, dear.
1: There is.
0: It's been an interesting kind of 24 hours here in Adelaide, South Australia. Very warm weather yesterday. How'd you get on? Did you go to the beach?
1: I didn't, and I must...
0: What, you live almost beachside.
1: Isn't it shocking? You know what happens to... It's a put-off because it's swarmed with people. You can hardly find out it's out. But it's true. It's the worst time to be. And I think about that all the time. You struggle to find a car park. Or you're driving around for hours and hours, and it's swarmed with people. But I did hear today, Ellis, are you familiar with Henley Square, Henley Beach?
0: Very much so, dear.
1: I was very saddened to hear that there was a bit of a ruckus there yesterday afternoon where police
0: were
1: called
0: really?
1: In. Yeah, there was a bit of a big upset, and I was very sad to hear that. A lot, fighting and tussling and throwing cans. And so I hope that will not continue because it is lovely. Henley Square, the cafes, the restaurants.
0: Absolutely.
1: So
0: it's
1: yeah.
0: a great part of the world.
1: Oh, it is. It's lovely. So I was sad to hear that. So hopefully it's a one-off.
0: Yeah. Look, maybe, school holidays, kids haven't been out and enjoyed nice weather for a long time. A little bit too much of everything came about at one time, and we got what we got, unfortunately.
1: Unfortunately, true, yeah. Well, let's hope that it is a one-off, because it is a lovely place to be. Actually, I lie, when I wasn't there, was I there? No, the day before yesterday, I was there.
0: You were there Monday?
1: Yes, was my...
0: Wednesday today, so you were there on Monday.
1: I was there, and it was still beautiful weather.
0: Yep.
1: And
0: 28 Monday, wasn't it?
1: It was. Yeah. It was lovely. And yeah, there was people enjoying it. Kids, they got that little water pool running in that little water pool. Cafes, restaurants full. I lied. And it was absolutely beautiful.
0: Importantly, Helen, lovely dear.
1: Yes, lovely man.
0: The traders need the stimulation.
1: Absolutely.
0: Because it's been a long winter on that strip. And of course, we know that the majority of business is always done in the summer. In the winter, you get people walking along the shoreline in the morning, and I think it dries up after that point, whereas it's just absolutely buzzing throughout the summer period. So if it can start early on, then it's better for everyone.
1: Good point. Yeah, I think the traders, you're right. It's their time now. And you're absolutely correct. And same with Glenelg, places like that, absolutely.
0: So I really hope that we continue to get a string of days that are in the 24, 25, 26 range, and we don't get many more 19s throughout the rest of this spring, early spring period.
1: Yeah.
0: Because it would be a shame if that was to let up. I had a little grumpy moment last night.
1: Not you. Yeah, you're never grumpy. Mm. No. Mm. What happened, Ellis? Mm. Tell us.
0: Well, I was on the tram home from EBI.
1: Yes.
0: And, I'm sitting there on my phone. I've seen the RBA has officially lifted the rates. Of course, we knew all of yesterday that it was going to happen, but we didn't get the confirmation until late on. So I'm sitting there on the tram, and I get this notification that the rates have indeed gone up, and are going to be paying $140-odd more, or whatever it is now, a month. Yeah. Is already high. And then I've looked down, and I've seen all these, 22-year-old girls in bikinis just sitting on the floor of the tram. And I thought, yep, here I am paying all these expensive mortgage rates for God knows what reason, really. I mean, I go home just to sleep. I don't go home to do anything else. And all these other people are out having fun, going to the beach. You know, what am I doing?
1: What are you doing, Alice?
0: What am I doing,
1: Alice? You can't blame these little young girls.
0: No, yeah, I wasn't blaming them,
1: but you're looking at...
0: It was, you know, a situation in which I was assessing and reevaluating
1: your life.
0: Yeah, and I just thought, damn it.
1: Yeah, I get you.
0: And maybe I didn't necessarily make the most of my youth. As well, you know, wasn't always going out.
1: You weren't on the train with your bikini sitting there.
0: No, I wasn't. And thank God for all the other commuters in the world that I wasn't.
1: That you wasn't. Yeah.
0: Because that would have been a scary sight. They'd have thought, oh, geez, how they got the marine life out of the water onto the tram.
1: Alice. I don't think, no.
0: We're going to talk about that today, by the way. What do you reckon?
1: Yeah.
0: Because, you know, we've seen this whale carcass in the city beach in Perth attract so many people, crowds upon crowds. They don't exactly know what to do with it either. They're assessing, you know, what's the best course of action. We've got these sharks circling around near the shore.
1: It's not alive, is it, though?
0: No.
1: No, just a carcass.
0: But they're trying to work out, well, what do we actually do? You know, if we put it just back in the water, then, you know, sharks are going to eat it, and it's going to create another scene. And, you know, if we, you know, try to get it out, we've got to get a huge team of people assembled and really work out what we're doing. Okay. And that's drawn a large crowd.
1: Where's that at?
0: In WA, dear.
1: WA.
0: At the city beach in Perth.
1: Okay.
0: And a similar thing has actually happened in South Korea.
1: Yes, I have noted.
0: You're aware of that.
1: But this one was alive and trapped, from what I gather.
0: Yes, but it's ended up in a public area, and no one really knows how or why, but drawing huge crowds. I just don't really get it.
1: Yeah. I mean,
0: I don't get what the excitement is.
1: Yeah, same here. I don't get it either.
0: Especially when it's a shark.
1: Yes.
0: You know, post the world of Jaws, and I'm sure it was the case for you too.
1: Definitely.
0: You probably stopped skinny dipping with David after that.
1: Straight
0: film came
1: away.
0: Out,
1: I said, David, we're not doing it. In the bathtub, we stay.
0: You enjoyed a little midnight skinny dip before then?
1: Oh, we did. We did. Living near the beach.
0: So even back then, were
1: back
0: you
1: then
0: frequenting?
1: Frequenting every night under the moonlight.
0: Really?
1: Yeah, but
0: romantic.
1: Like you said, Jaws came out and I said, that's it, David.
0: Jaws killed your romance.
1: Like I said, now it's more, you know, in the bathtub. That's where we stay. Mind boggles, doesn't it?
0: Well, often with you, dear. Surviving school holidays. I'm going to have to ask you about it. When you were raising young children too, surviving the holiday period, as we are now in school holidays.
1: We are.
0: And there's a bit of a ruckus about,
1: there
0: as
1: is.
0: You noted.
1: Definitely have.
0: A lot of people out and about.
1: A lot of kids out and about. And I think too, some of them are too young to be, you know, where's the supervision?
0: Most definitely. I was out last night and...
1: it's a worry.
0: You know, one of the gangs, one of the youthful gangs, you know, I'm talking 12, 13-year-olds.
1: Yeah.
0: So roughly spoken.
1: Yes.
0: All with their backpacks spitting.
1: Yep.
0: You know.
1: Just loud, pushing.
0: Just, I was thinking to myself, you know, if I was an old woman or even a young woman,
1: I'd
0: be really intimidated
1: absolutely.
0: By this.
1: Absolutely. It's unnerving. It's scary. I mean, there's a pack of them.
0: Yeah. And there's many.
1: And they are young. They shouldn't be out.
0: There should be a curfew of sorts, shouldn't there?
1: Well,
0: you know, 7 o'clock onwards, why are you out? On a weeknight, even if it's holidays, shouldn't be out.
1: Where are the parents? Probably at the pub.
0: Well, when they're that young, you do worry about that, don't you?
1: Absolutely. Where are the parents?
0: Yeah. And when they're all getting on public transport, they're obviously being a nuisance.
1: Oh, that is scary too.
0: And, you know, I'm sure people are put out by that.
1: Mm-hmm.
0: Crossing the line on LinkedIn. Have you ever been on LinkedIn?
1: No, I have not. I think because that is more specifically to look for employment.
0: Correct.
1: Like I said, in my day, I could walk into any place and get a job just like that, 4 in a day.
0: Well, I'm sure you could.
1: I just batter my eyelids and say, here I am, very talented.
0: Absolutely.
1: No, but it was like that, Alice.
0: Snow White and the Seven Dwarfs.
1: Yeah.
0: The Seven Dwarfs all being the CEOs.
1: That's
0: just
1: it.
0: Going, Helen.

0: right? But some people, particularly the male, the males of us, tend to think that they can, you know, throw in a few added comments to try get a spring in their step on their morning walk.
1: Because it is a career, right? That's what it's used specifically for. For careers, jobs, employment, it's linking
0: strictly,
1: up.
0: Strictly professional.
1: Professional is the word.
0: It's nothing more than that.
1: Okay.
0: You know, so imagine that you are hopping from workplace to workplace in a meeting throughout the morning. That's what LinkedIn is, just a digital version. Okay. And you've got some rather unsavory types out there who are wanting to hedge their bets a little on LinkedIn. Because, you know, they're obviously not getting success in the forums where they're meant to be doing
1: that
0: kind of thing.
1: Well, I was going to say, what about the other sites?
0: They're,
1: like, obviously, yes.
0: Did you see, you didn't happen to watch My Kitchen Rules last night, did
1: you? No, you know I hate cooking.
0: I do.
1: You do too.
0: But what about the dramatic aspect of
1: it? Oh, it's all edited. It's all played.
0: Oh, I felt sorry for this guy from Adelaide last night.
1: Oh,
0: yeah, from Adelaide. Two guys from Adelaide. And one of them had taken a fancy to one of the other girls who was a contestant on the show. And he spent the whole, you know, there's like a big interlude of, you know, what these two guys from Adelaide were going to cook on the restaurant, on their restaurant.
1: Okay.
0: And he said, look, you know, maybe I'll catch the eye of this person, and kept bringing it up. And then they panned straight to the girl.
1: Uh-oh.
0: And she said, there's absolutely no connection between me and him whatsoever.
1: Oh,
0: and I
1: dear.
0: Thought, oh, God.
1: Oh, dear.
0: I hope he doesn't know that.
1: Oh, dear.
0: Wow.
1: Yeah.
0: Like, you could just see he had this...
1: That would hurt.
0: He had this drive to go on and be his best chef because of the woman.
1: He makes his feelings known, obviously,
0: to
1: verbally,
0: to the camera.
1: To everyone. To
0: everyone.
1: Mm. And meanwhile, the girl's going... I don't care if he makes the best muffin or the best...
0: The girl's going, haha, that's nice, but I'm looking at other people entirely. I've got my eye on the cameraman.
1: Oh, dear. break my heart. Indeed.
0: Well, speaking of...
1: Speaking of, Ellis.
0: Speaking of, we're going to talk about revenges on exes today. Now, I know that there was a period of time in your life, dear... when you were younger and gallivanting around, and you thought to yourself, well, Davide has gone cold on me.
1: He did a runner on me, the rat.
0: I'm gonna take some revenge on him. Now, it worked out, thankfully. But in another life, maybe you could have done something. You could have roughened him up.
1: I'm thinking. Yeah, but he's married to me, so it's revenge now for lifelong. My revenge. Okay, so that's my short answer.
0: Way of being vengeful.
1: Every day.
0: Wow.
1: Every day, David Troisi.
0: Wow.
1: Yes.
0: Teens locking themselves in their room. It's become more prevalent in this day and age. What do you make of it, dear? You would struggle with that, I feel.
1: Well,
0: had it not been an era where there were rules in place where, you know, you had to come out of your room and you had to participate socially and you had to adhere to the laws of the household, you know, which it was like back in my generation when we were growing up and I'm sure when your children were growing up, you know, there was that set of customs to abide by. Now it's like, you know what, teens can, if they just want to be in their room and lounge around in their room, then, I mean, they're teenagers, we can't stop them.
1: Especially on their devices too, I think. They don't have to go out. That's the thing,
0: that's
1: isn't
0: the
1: it,
0: key
1: though?
0: Here.
1: Isn't it? That's the issue here. Like, no need. That, you know, they're playing, they're talking with the games or they're it's a hard one. It's just, I'm glad I'm past that with my kids. You know, they're adults now.
0: You're looking forward to grandkids or what?
1: I have one little one.
0: Yes.
1: I have little Addie. That's why I was at the beach on Monday.
0: Ah.
1: Yeah. It killed me. No, it was fun.
0: A lot of work.
1: Yes, it is. But he's only two. Pretty cute. Pretty cute. But very energetic. That's another thing. Kids are so energetic these days. It's like, entertain me, you know. Like I said, they don't know downtime.

0: time.
1: Well, it's not like you were that far removed when you were
0: a young
1: woman.
0: No, as far as my mum and dad,
1: that's exactly what you were saying to any male suitor that came around in your direction. Entertain me.
0: Gone back there, have we, Alice?
1: Like you would have been the type that just, stood idly by and participated in whatever needed to be done. You know, you wanted a full course of entertainment all the time. And I feel sorry for a bit for Davide, because he obviously, he had to expend a lot of emotional energy on you.
0: I'm worth it.
1: I'm not saying you're not. But I reckon in your dating life that it was a reoccurring concept.
0: Well, it was a distant, long distance affair to begin with, because he was in Sydney.
1: Even worse.
0: It was.
1: Long distance, you've really got to perform.
0: The phone would ring and I know it was him. I'm there. No, let him wait. I'll pretend I'm out. Ghastly. Partying with the girls.
1: Absolutely ghastly.
0: Suffer, David.
1: Meanwhile, he was there in the army.
0: Broken heart.
1: Trying to defend everyone.
0: That saved
1: the world. Just wanted a nice conversation with his woman.
0: And said, not play hard to get.
1: Wow.
0: That's what you do, Ellis. Then.
1: Wow.
0: So, anyway, he's good now. He's happy. I let him out of his cage every now and then.
1: You know, I've noticed something about you.
0: What? What are you trying to do to me?
1: I'm a little bit hesitant about going to you for relationship advice now, because you've said something like, when I was young, I just played hard to get. That was me. Had him wrapped around my little finger. And you know what?
0: What, Ellis?
1: Now I come to you with a keen ear on, how should I advance this cause and give you the time of day when look at how you behaved back when.
0: But he did a runner on me, the rat. You know that. The little rat, he did a runner.
1: It all worked out.
0: But then he came back and I thought, boy, you're going to suffer, mate.
1: Wow.
0: You're going to pay for this. And he still is 40 years later down the track or whatever it is.
1: Wowee. Well,
0: okay.
1: We're not going to be suffering through your music. I know that much. That's one saving grace, dear.
0: Thank God.
1: And we better get to some. It's Breakfast Without Borders. Back soon.

0: And we just heard Three Sud Est with Kukapun Nori, and it's a boy band from Romania. And we kicked off with Yelena Rozga with Razemena, and she's a famous Croatian singer. You are listening to 5EBI 103.1 FM. Breakfast Without Borders is the show, and I'm Helen, and I'm here with Ellis. Okay, let's get into it, guys. Working parents of primary school kids who work full-time need to find 814 hours of care a year that does not exist. Writer Emily Mulligan says since her eldest started school and she discovered the day ends at 3 p.m, life has been a logistical nightmare of before and after school care, activities, apps, and endless admin. She says the gap cannot be closed by grandparents, annual leave, or flexible work, and points to Georgie Dent from the Parenthood, who made headlines last week calling it a policy failure. Well, Ellis, can I ask you how you found it with your kids, or how do we, what have you got to say?
1: No, look,
0: your future
1: quite,
0: kids? Or?
1: Quite honestly, dear, you know, I hear this more and more, and I just think it's coming from a bit of a complaint culture, really, because I never heard these conversations happening back in the day. 30 years ago, I never heard of any parents
0: but,
1: whinging about okay, holidays.
0: I'm going to stop you right there, boy. Did your mum drive? Did you do any activities? Did your mum have three kids?
1: No.
0: Did she have to drive one here?
1: But
0: drive
1: I'm not
0: one?
1: Talking about my mum. I'm talking about others.
0: Well, that's what this is all about, though.
1: Yeah, but...
0: Others. Yeah, but even others 30 years ago, kids just, you know, like I said, even back in my time, school and you're home.
1: Yeah, but it wasn't a conversation that was being had in that time. You know, if I go back to when I was a primary school kid, there wasn't this, like, animosity towards the holiday period of, like, oh, how do I organise everything? How do I get life sorted?
0: Sure.
1: You know, I've got to worry about the kids being here and then there and then these programs and then how do we get this with such a little time and all this. Those conversations
0: I
1: were not ever being had.
0: Can't wait till you're a daddy.
1: Well, you'll be waiting till you're dead.
0: I can't wait.
1: But,
0: because,
1: you know...
0: first of all, times have changed and you don't want kids... traveling somewhere on their own these days. I see
1: that.
0: And if the activities are after school hours, it ends up being, you know, then it probably becomes a bit late for them to travel on their own back home. There's that issue because you do. I mean, I see a child walking on their own, and my heart just stops now. You know, a young girl, it stops. I'm there. Why are you walking alone? Why? And unfortunately, that's a sign of the times in itself, possibly. Maybe that's one of the situations there where...
1: How did you find it?
0: I...
1: Because you had three kids, right?
0: Correct.
1: So you had to worry about what holidays looked like every time they came around, I'm sure. But you managed to find a way and there was no complaining and whinging.
0: No, there wasn't, actually. But
1: so, you know, yeah, it's my case.
0: Yeah, but what happened is holidays, I'm trying to think. There was a lot of sleepovers when it was my turn. Friends would come over, leave them to it. They'd play games. But I don't remember as far as when school holidays, it was an issue for me.
1: Yeah.
0: Because that's basically what happens. You know, when it's my turn, you know, their friends would come for a sleepover. Then my kids would go there. Then, like I said, again, they're happy with their apps. You know, that's the other thing. You know, they don't, that was the other thing. They didn't want to go out and be, you know, unfortunately, they were happy doing their games and all that, I think.
1: Well, even back then.
0: Yeah, I think so. Well, mine were. Yeah, I'm trying to think. I'm really trying, really. But also, they did have their outside school interests, which they did from day one. Which I was going to say. Having said that, I did have my mum and dad, which I'm grateful for.
1: Yeah,
0: I had that. I was self-employed, so I could be flexible in taking time off and time on. That was the other thing, which a lot of mums aren't. Self-employed, that was a big advantage to me. Mum and dad were there, and I know not everybody can have mum and dad. I did, very grateful.
1: But what I would say is that young parents these days are better positioned with help from their parents than what your generation was. Because the grandparents of today don't have language barriers They often tend to be a bit younger.
0: Speak to a grandparent who's looking after a small kid from morning to night. They are exhausted.
1: Yeah, I know.
0: Because
1: I know.
0: The but child
1: it's
0: wants
1: part
0: to-
1: and parcel of being a guardian, Helen. And, like, I'm sorry, but don't have kids if you don't want to go through the rigmarole.
0: I haven't got a problem with that statement.
1: I'm sorry.
0: I haven't got a problem
1: don't
0: with that statement.
1: Don't sit there whinging about it.
0: I haven't.
1: You've got to worry about, what is it, 2, 4, 6... Okay, so you've got to worry about 12 weeks of the year where, you know, there's a challenge to get through each day because you've got to entertain the kids, you've got to safeguard the kids, you've got to entertain them, you've got to find out ways for them to get out, who can help you, who can you socialize with, where can you go away to. I get it, it's not easy, but that's just what being a parent is about, isn't it? Like, it's what you're signing up for.
0: A parent, not a grandparent, because you went to grandparents.
1: Parent or grandparents.
0: No, no.
1: Yeah, because
0: they've done their time. No. And young people...
1: They've done their time, but they're often wanting to be involved,
0: Helen. They are exhausted. Yeah, but to a point where it doesn't impact on their health and their well-being. Because I hear it all the time. I am exhausted. I had a friend just now say... It's, you know, I think her little grandson's like 2 years old, and she said, I can't do it 2 days. It's full on. I'm exhausted. I can't do it. I have to ask my daughter to you know, maybe to consider one. We have done our time. You help where you can. But I think the parents don't realise how taxing it is on grandparents because we want to help. Like I was on Monday, I had Atticus. He's two. My daughter brought her to... we'll call them children. One's 8, one's 10. They were over for a few hours. It was like a bomb hit my place. I was exhausted. You had little Addie running here. You had the other. It was insane. Then they're hungry. Then they want this. Then they're not there. What is... And that was only for a few hours. I said, I couldn't wait. Goodbye. Go. And unfortunately, that's the other thing. Kids these days expect to be entertained. I never went up to my mum and dad and said, entertain me. We'd go out in the yard, in the veggie patch, and just build dirt castles, jump off the chook fence, pretend I'm Superman. I don't know. You know, it's changed so much. It really has. But kids now expect to be entertained.
1: Well,
0: I never expected
1: it's
0: my mum and dad.
1: It's a product of the environment they're brought up in, unfortunately. You know, it's a case of they've got a million different devices that they can entertain themselves with, and they want things to be instant and
0: but
1: gratifying.
0: But you don't want them on that device all day either, Ellis.
1: Well, then that's when you have to roll your sleeves
0: but
1: up.
0: But I agree. It's sad. Like, you said don't have kids. You know, that's... sort of
1: well, if you're
0: going to
1: whinge about holidays and how you have to go out of your way every time holidays come around, then don't have kids.
0: But I think a lot of women are going to hate me, but unfortunately you can't have it all. You can't have everything. It's either one or the other. You can't have a career. You can't have a social life. You can't and a kid on. I'm sorry, you can't. You got to decide for only a small amount of time, and that's what we forget. You know, like you said, you bring this child into this world. And then you act like it's in the way. It's a commodity, or you throw it here and you throw it there. You can't, like, and I get really annoyed that women that say that. Sorry.
1: And look, I'm in a bit of an interesting situation in that I've got very little expectations of being responsible for other people's kids or involved with other people's kids at all. So it's easy for me to sit back and say what I'm saying. But, you know, I just feel like if I was privy to this, I wouldn't have three kids and then sit around whinging all the time about how hard it is to bring them up and to accommodate them around holiday periods.
0: Fair.
1: Well, that's you know what you're signing up for. Mm.
0: Okay. Yeah, I don't remember. You're right. I do anything for my kids. I would take them to their... And you get tired and all that, yeah, but I don't... I wasn't whinging like, oh, I wish, you know, they're in the way or I wish I never had them or they're... No way, no.
1: I've got to say, I was really fortunate in that when I was a young kid growing up, I'm an absolute action woman of a mother who seriously made such a huge effort in holidays to look after me and others all the time.
0: Wow.
1: And she loved doing it.
0: Wow, that's
1: you know,
0: lovely.
1: We did all kinds of fun things, you know, going away, going to caravan parks, going to the movies, going here, there and everywhere, basically, with a high number of others.
0: Yeah.
1: And mum loved it. That's loved excellent. Looking after the kids.
0: That's brilliant.
1: Loved doing fun things.
0: Special lady.
1: So, you know, maybe she was few and far between.
0: Yeah, very special lady.
1: But, you know, she really took it upon herself in the holiday period sacrifice any of her own time.
0: That's lovely.
1: To make special sure that lady. It was memorable
0: That's
1: for true. Me.
0: That's lovely.
1: And I also had out of hours care in primary school. That really went a long way too.
0: Mm.
1: As far as, you know, fun programs were being put together
0: yep.
1: each and every day.
0: Yep.
1: So when mum had to work, then it was go to school and, you know, go to excursions every day and just have a good time.
0: Yeah.
1: So it doesn't have to be a death sentence just because
0: I think
1: the school can't look after the kids. And I realise that it's a lot more expensive nowadays.
0: And I'm sure it is. Too, I think too, these days, unfortunately, both have to work. That's the other situation. Like the mum and the dad or the couple, whatever the it is, they both have to work to, you know, you've got a mortgage, you know. So they might, you know, either might knock off, there's all that balancing, knocking off that time and I'm working and, you know, a rotten day. That's the other side of it. Well, my mum, she did work at certain times, but it was always part-time. But she was always there home when I got home. The meal was cooking. But these days, I think also young mums have to work. A couple both have to work to be able to afford a mortgage at home. The school fees, oh, my goodness, the needs of the kids, unfortunately, both have to work. So I was just lucky. Like I said, I did have my mum and dad. I was self-employed and I had choices, but some young couples don't. So I do feel for them. And it's hard.
1: Yeah.
0: You know, you knock off, I mean, office work or you knock off at 5 and so you've got the child in, I think they call it Oshkosh these days, and then you've got to run off to pick it up. Then it might have an activity and it's 5 and it's 5:30, trying to get 6. I'm hungry.
1: I'm waiting for the violins to come out. Because people out there have actual barriers in their life. And people out there have actual barriers in their life. They've got disabilities, illnesses. They've lost people, right?
0: Mm.
1: You've had a kid and you know what the consequences are. So
0: well,
1: put
0: you
1: up
0: don't,
1: with it.
0: You'll never know till you're in it, Ellis.
1: Well,
0: you'll
1: that's not know. Really true. And that's you'll a bit of a cop-out, to be it's honest. No, because you've seen other people raise kids. So you
0: I've
1: know what it's
0: kids.
1: About.
0: It's hard. It's hard, but
1: you know that.
0: Yeah, and you have to decide to put them first. They are
1: absolutely.
0: That is the hardest job on this earth, and they should be the priority, and you're correct. They didn't ask to be born. I had them, and it is a choice, and I did my best. You're right. You're absolutely correct, and they will be the hardest job. It's
1: and
0: not
1: I've
0: easy.
1: Said this before to a number of people, but I don't feel like, you know, whether it's a today problem or whether it's been going on for many years, I don't know. But when people make the decision to have a child, they don't really think of it as a lifelong commitment. It's like,
0: correct.
1: Oh, yeah, this is just the way, you know. We've done this together and now we're doing this.
0: Correct.
1: Well, is that really what you want to do? Because it is a lifelong commitment.
0: Absolutely.
1: So, know that you want to have children.
0: Yeah.
1: Don't have them and then complain about and all the things that come about when you have them.
0: Absolutely. Then they're a commodity. I'll drop it off here, drop it off there. Oh, I don't want to do that. No. I, at a certain point in my life too, it was all for them and it still is. Yeah, you never switch off.
1: Well, you've got me nice and fired up on a Wednesday morning.
0: Have I?
1: Yeah.
0: Why? We're basically agreeing here.
1: No, we are.
0: Yeah,
1: you know, I'm thinking
0: I don't,
1: of a certain...
0: The only thing that you don't understand... No, that sounds wrong. That is absolutely wrong. Try waking up in the night 3 or 4 times. Then you got to get up to go to work the next day.
1: Look, I don't look forward to it.
0: Yeah.
1: If it
0: you're missing
1: ever
0: out
1: happens.
0: On a lot of... And then you've got no help from your partner. Well, that was my... You know, because he's up at 5 and doesn't get home till 8 o'clock. I've got 3, you know... twins and playing and my hair like there's a lot of things in there in the mix but
1: sure
0: having said that I don't regret it I don't you know you're right it was my choice
1: well I guess what you've got to know Helen is that when you have kids right those kinds of things might happen. They just might.
0: They will.
1: They're, whatever you've got as a plan on your piece of paper may well not be what happens.
0: It won't happen.
1: You know, so you just have to be open to that.
0: Correct.
1: And like I said, I don't think people really, that you know, they get together, they have a happy marriage.
0: Are you relating this to some friends or something?
1: Oh, might be. Yeah, might be. Absolutely.
0: Yeah.
1: But I think it's more of a general thing that people get together and, you know, they think they're going about life as they should and that, you know, 2 or 3 years into the marriage, the kid has to come around and that's just the way it is. But they don't knowingly go in for it knowing that, you know, the full set of lifestyle changes that will need to be made.
0: Correct.
1: You know, and that maybe the act of having the child comes about a bit too easily. You know, they just think, oh, okay, it's going to be, you know, we're going to have a few sleepless nights, baby's going to be born, and then we'll just work it out. Well, it's a lifetime of just working it out. I mean, you know, even when they've moved out,
0: you're
1: still intimately involved in the everyday occurrence of what your kids are doing, right?
0: Totally so, agree. Yeah.
1: You know, you've got to be cognizant of that.
0: Correct.
1: And maybe not everyone is.
0: Maybe, but yeah, but unless you're in, look, it's all everything you've said and true. But the main thing is love your child. It's the best investment in your life. And that's what I say, and that's where I feel sad that, like you said, you know, then, if you're going to have, and it is the hardest, it's hard, but it's a great investment, and I love them.
1: Well said, Helen. Let's hear some music.

0: And we just did hear from Kenji Girek and soprano with Nomis Miris Mess, two famous French musicians. And we had Laura Voutilainen with Kilvinetta. You are listening to 5EBI 103.1 FM. Breakfast Without Borders is the show, and I'm Helen, and I'm here with Ellis. Well, here we go to an interesting story in the media this week. Sydney business banker Coco Pickering posted a LinkedIn message from a senior man she had just connected with who called her beautiful after a polite first message. She wrote that this is why young women leave finance and ask men to keep LinkedIn professional. The post hit 2 million views and split corporate Australia. Some said women get this weekly and it reduces them from banker to appearance. Goodness. Others said it was awkward, not predatory, and a private reply would have been enough, warning public shaming will stop men mentoring young women. The man has deactivated his account. Well, there you go. Ellis, what have you got to say about that? What do you reckon? LinkedIn? You're a LinkedIn boy?
1: No.
0: You're not.
1: I'm on it, but regretfully. Look, I understand the reasons for LinkedIn, but what I don't understand is why so many people... I mean, look, you have to understand something, Helen, and you're not on it, so you might not know this.
0: No,
1: I don't. But, like, people make it a strong priority... in whatever they do with themselves, whether it's in a job or, you know, growing different businesses or trying to get a job or whatever it is, right? People make this habit of absolutely, like, going out and trying to do whatever they can to get attention on LinkedIn, right? And it just looks so bad. And... you know, there's a number of people, even in my life, who I see on LinkedIn, and I just, my whole view of them changes because I think, you know, you're being really sad.
0: Sure.
1: You're trying to, I mean, they're basically creating this alter ego of like, oh, this is my daily patterns and these are my world beliefs and these are my philosophies and, you know, this is how grounded I am and love this about the job and this is one of the great peaks of this office and, you know, it's almost like they're trying to live out this celebrity life based on the job they do. And it's really awkward, cringeworthy and sad. It really is, to be honest.
0: Why did you go on it, Ellis?
1: I went on it to explore opportunities like anyone normally does.
0: So you go on it, you put your persona, your profile
1: you just put some basic details
0: about
1: in.
0: About yourself.
1: So, you know, look, you're there passively. You're there to look at what other people are doing. And you're there to look at whether there's something that comes up somewhere that maybe could be for you. You know, and it's an easy enough way to connect with a number of different people, to advance yourself. And that's all it should be, right? But you've got these really cringeworthy types that get on it each and every day. And it's almost like they've created this LinkedIn life, you know, and it couldn't be any more fake than what it is. You know, and the fact that other people are buying into it, either they don't know this person at all, or they're just as deluded themselves.
0: So, you know? Has it worked for you? Have you ever responded to anything from it?
1: I've had a lot of, you know, garbage, a lot of people just proposing time-wasting ventures. Yeah. In COVID, I had someone connect with me and seriously waste my time over something. You know, they teased this opportunity as though it was an impending job offer. And obviously, as we know, COVID was a hard time to get employed. So, you know, they seriously wasted my time. Lost many hours talking to this person on, you know, Zoom chats and whatever to get absolutely nowhere. And they were unashamed to do it.
0: Incredible.
1: Yeah. And this person was a banker themselves. So I thought, okay, like, they're going to... There's something seriously in the pipelines here, but there wasn't. And you know, I've just had a lot of people reach out meaninglessly. I can't say it's been really that great for anything. I understand that it works for other people.
0: I was wondering, who does it work for?
1: It works for a lot of people. Yeah. I've had friends get inboxes, and the next week they're in a new job. You know, it's a way to bypass the traditional means of applying and, you know, got to go through the whole process of, like, getting to know this person and reaching out to their references and yada, yada, yada. If you can just read someone's job history, see a photo, like the person, and think, you know what, then makes sense, let's reach out.
0: Sure.
1: It just saves a lot of time. It seems
0: simple enough, doesn't it?
1: It does.
0: Easy enough.
1: It does, but there's also just a lot of wank. Like that. A god-awful amount, I have to be honest. Pity. And, you know, I see these posts sometimes, and I just want to bury myself. Because I know the person. Ooh. And I know that they're just talking absolutely out of their rear end. You know, and it's almost like the LinkedIn strategy is the cornerstone of what they do with themselves. Like, trying to look good on LinkedIn.
0: Yeah.
1: And it's like, grow up. Amazing, no one cares.
0: Yeah.
1: You know, I see it all the time with certain people.
0: And I guess they're still unemployed. Is that the deal here?
1: No, not necessarily. They do something. They do something, right. But it's average. It's not amazing. It's not a breathtaking job, but they make it seem like it is to look better.
0: So I'm trying to work it out. So they're on there.
1: Yep.
0: Talk about yourself, what you want to do or what you've done.
1: Yeah.
0: Then you get a job. Does that image of you still stay on LinkedIn?
1: Look, what LinkedIn was designed to be is that if you get a new job, you post about it. Mm-hmm. You say, I've moved on after a great 10 years with blah, blah, blah. A new chapter's beginning. This is now what I'm doing. You post a photo and everyone says congratulations. Okay. And then the world moves on. That's what it was meant for.
0: And you still stay on there, though.
1: You're still on there. Yeah.
0: Right. Just for...
1: And that's the end of it.
0: Okay.
1: Now we're in this world where there's, like, you know, content creators that are basically just on LinkedIn talking an absolute garbage game. Each and every living day is something new about what they're apparently doing in their job. And then you boil it all down, Helen, and they're doing nothing remarkable. You know, they're a broker or something, you know, but... From the videos they post every day, you would think that they're curing cancer. Like, it's just, it really kind of sickens me, actually, I have to be honest. And
0: it doesn't sound...
1: I just hate LinkedIn because of that reason. I really do.
0: So, yeah, okay. Enough said, I think, hey.
1: Just about.
0: Yeah, so if I was looking for someone, and from what you're describing, I certainly wouldn't reach out to them. That's a put-off to me. Yeah?
1: Yeah, and what's... even more of a put off is someone trying to stir the pot romantically on this platform.
0: Oh, yeah, we didn't touch on that, did we? Like why?
1: People are there just to make others aware of what they do. They do not want to be tapped up for something by you that doesn't concern a job. You know, and the fact that there's all these, like, finance guys out there that don't know how to talk to women, so they try saying something flirtatious on LinkedIn.
0: You're beautiful.
1: It's new worlds of cringeworthy, isn't it? But you've got these blokes that exist, unfortunately, in life, and they think because it's LinkedIn and not the real world that maybe they can get away with it.
0: Why would you do that?
1: Throw a little compliment in about someone's looks. And, you know, I wouldn't do it in the workplace. Because, you know, they'll call me up on it and I'll be embarrassed. But I'll do it on LinkedIn because, you know, worst case, they just get rid of me on LinkedIn and I'll do it to someone else.
0: I just don't get that. Oh, goodness.
1: It beggars belief what some people are like, Helen. But that's just the world we live in.
0: The world we live in, Alice.
1: Mm. It's time for a look at all of your local news headlines here on 103.1 5EBI FM. It is Wednesday, the 30th of September, and you're with Ellis Gelios. A 17-year-old who coward punched 18-year-old Beau Brownbill outside a Hindley Street nightclub on February the 14th has avoided jail. The teen pleaded guilty to two counts of basic assault causing harm. Mr. Brownbill now has a permanent traumatic brain injury. Magistrate Luke Davis said the attack was pointless and avoidable, and the teen ran off in a cowardly fashion, but noted an element of self-defence. He was sentenced in Adelaide Youth Court to 6 months' detention, suspended on a 2-year good behaviour bond. Outside court, Beau's father, Tony, called it an absolute load of rubbish, saying his son has a jail sentence in his head for life, while his mother, Megan, said the family was devastated and wants the prosecution to appeal. Hundreds of buyers at the Eyre Estate near Penfield will not be left in limbo after developer A.V. Jennings, now Avid Property Group, walked away from the 1,900-home project announced in 2010. Renewal SA says about 750 homes, plus sporting fields and shops, are done. Acting Housing Minister Michael Brown says a few hundred contracts in stages 17 and 18 remain on foot, and Avid will finish current stages by mid-2027 while the government finds a new partner. Southern Breakers captain Harry Jones broke both bones in his lower leg in his last game of the season. His family says SA Ambulance took him to Victor Harbour Hospital instead of straight to Flinders Medical Centre for surgery. After hours of waiting for a transfer ambulance, his fiancée was told to drive him 70 kilometres to Flinders herself. He had surgery for a titanium rod the next day. SA Ambulance says crews go to the closest hospital to get quickest relief, care and pain relief. To sports, Norwood Premiership coach Jade Sheedy has knocked back the Crows' approach to join their assistant coaching panel. 9 days after leading the Redlegs to their 32nd SANFL flag by 14 points over Sturt, he told both clubs that he will stay at the parade for season 2027, saying the balance in his life with family and business is perfect right now. To weather in Adelaide on this Wednesday, it's a cloudy day. There's a medium chance of showers, most likely in the late afternoon and evening. There's a chance of a thunderstorm in the evening and light winds, top today of 25 and a minimum of 17. More news in an hour.

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0: band. That was Yannis Barrios with Sothika. What does that mean, Earl? It's always
1: I don't know, but I like Yannis Barrios a lot.
0: Do you?
1: Yeah, I've got a couple of his songs on my on my phone.
0: First time I've heard of him.
1: Well, and darn you for that.
0: There you go. I'll have to get into him. And Sothika, of course, Greek, means I've been saved.
1: Does it?
0: Been saved.
1: Been saved by who?
0: I don't know. Probably his true love.

0: we dance
1: and
0: this,
1: you celebrate it and
0: this
1: in the
0: great dance to it, and like it's the 21st and everyone's drinking scotch and shots are happening on the dance floor,
1: a hanky waving,
0: it's the greatest
1: the
0: time ever. And yet I say to people, do you know what these lyrics are?
1: Actually, you know, I've never looked at it that way. And you're so right, because everybody just rushes to the dance floor and they're happy and dancing and jumping, and meanwhile this guy is saying I'm on drugs. And
0: if it was English, it wouldn't happen. Put it that way.
1: But it's the rhythm.
0: Yeah, I get that.
1: It's like, tragic words, but they've got the rhythm is different to.
0: It's upbeat.
1: It's upbeat.
0: Yeah, it is. Weird. But it's a strange phenomenon, isn't it? We'll never know it.
1: Greeks, mate. Mm. Still trying to work.
0: Dramatic
1: out.
0: People.
1: They are very dramatic. But we did start off also with with Alina Omagalia with Man. Are you a man or an adult male? I think that means the same. I don't know, doesn't it? I don't know. She's a Ukrainian popular singer.
0: Well, she's clearly saying, are you a man or a boy?
1: Or a boy, I guess.
0: Or a boy disguised as a man.
1: A man, I think.
0: A man child.
1: A man child.
0: Did you ever date one of them?
1: A toy boy. Mm. Well, David's younger than me. Okay, we're going to move on because I know Ellis is going to ask me something and I don't want to answer it. Okay, we're going to the UK. A 49-year-old woman from Staffordshire says she got petty revenge on her ex after he dumped her and started dating someone new while they were still living together. Go figure. She told media she left the heating on 28 degrees all day and night because she would not pay the next bill, binned his Calvin Klein and Armani boxes instead of washing them, and on her way out took all the kitchen cupboard handles because she had paid for them. Well, Ellis, what do you reckon? Have you ever wanted to get revenge on someone? I have to ask.
0: Look, what I would say is that this guy got off extremely lightly, didn't he? I mean,
1: I guess
0: if he's gone and done the dirty on her in that way, you know, they're living together and he's just started dating someone else for no apparent reason, other than that, you know, he got bored or whatever. And then, you know, she's gone and made him pay a slightly more expensive electricity bill and not have clean jocks to wear. He got off lightly, I think.
1: What should she
0: should
1: have
0: be
1: done?
0: Kissing the ground he walks on.
1: Seriously, do you really have to do anything? Like, what would you have done? What do you do? I'm worried.
0: I'm not saying you have to do anything, but, like, I don't think this was a severe punishment for him. You know, he deserved worse than what he got.
1: What have you done? Because it sounds like you've had practice.
0: No. And I would never do something like that.
1: Yeah.
0: I wouldn't dream of doing something like that.
1: That's what I mean. Like,
0: you know, but other people
1: do.
0: Will.
1: They do.
0: And do. And they're unashamed of doing it. And, you know, they should be hurt in some way. You know, I think people out there who have this sort of mantra that, like, you know, be the bigger person and just walk away, to what gain? Like, yeah, no one's really going to be like, oh, you did the right thing, you know, you just copped it, took it on the chin and left, you know, good on you.
1: But what have you gained by doing that? Look, not you, but in general you. Like, what do you achieve? Like,
0: well,
1: isn't that stooping really low and...
0: Yeah, it might be. And look, there are things I've said that that I would regret and do regret. Mm-hmm. But, you know, in the moment, it feels better to say it than not to say it. Because, you know, if you've been treated in a certain way and you don't feel like you deserve that treatment, then you're going to say what you feel like saying, right? And then in the weeks, months, whatever, years after, you might live to regret that.
1: Sure.
0: Because no one's, you know, someone you cared about deeply has been hurt by something that you didn't really mean, but you said it because of how you felt.
1: Okay.
0: And, you know, it is what it is. I mean, they did whatever they did to you, which you didn't like, and maybe you wouldn't have done to them. So you've exchanged words that you regret, ultimately. But in that moment,
1: yeah, that's what I mean. You don't go a week after and cut her, I don't know.
0: No.
1: Just,
0: No. I would never go further than just saying something.
1: Yeah, and like you said, in the heated moment, unfortunately, we're all adult. We're all, you know, human. We do sometimes, yeah.
0: Yeah, but like, you know, going and

0: putting the heating on in the UK, where they pay a handsome amount for electricity use, mind you. But you know, that is, she did something petty at the end of the day. She didn't, like, I mean, imagine what some, you know, unstable women might have done.
1: True.
0: You know,
1: I guess.
0: to be cheated on with the guy you're living with is not a small, you know, price to pay.
1: Well, they were stole it and dumped it. So I don't know, something. Well, that, yeah, like scratch the car, scratch his car, scratch, you know.
0: I've heard of way worse.
1: Have you? What have you heard? Give us one. You know, you are or you're not?
0: I'm conscious that I might have friends listening, but
1: go on, you know, be brave.
0: I've heard of some really, you know,
1: you must be so, I
0: unsavory guess, and grotesque sure. things going on between. Yeah. People that have fallen out, you know, post relationship for whatever reason. And you just think to yourself, like, you know, the greatest shame about it was that it was all love once, you know.
1: That's a good one. I like that.
0: And it's just
1: had it, and it turns so, yeah, so quick too, doesn't it?
0: Yeah.
1: That's the other thing. It only takes that. Of course, it's going to take, but it's amazing how your emotions from all that love just with a snap of just turn.
0: Love hurts, Helen.
1: It certainly does.
0: You would know from that time when David walked away.
1: Oh, yes, that's true.
0: Right?
1: Yeah, that hurt. But he's paying for it.
0: You've got him under control. Made him pay for it for a lifetime, in your own words.
1: He signed up. Yeah, he signed the dotted line. He signed the dotted
0: line. In that period of time where he showed you his back, can't imagine what state you were in.
1: When he came back?
0: No, when he showed you his back.
1: When he left?
0: Yes.
1: Went to see. Yeah, it was terrible.
0: Yes.
1: Terrible. But, I mean, I didn't want to do anything to hurt him or...
0: No, because you were still obsessing.
1: I was obsessing?
0: Mm.
1: On what?
0: Well, there's what that period of time where, you know, someone is really wanting something to happen with someone else. And even if in that time... you know, the other person does something and it becomes clear that maybe it's not going to work out.
1: Sure.
0: The person really wanting it to work out has like a delayed response.
1: Okay,
0: maybe. Because it's so unbearable to think that, you know, this person that I put my hopes and dreams in doesn't actually want me. How am I going to deal with that? You know, I'm not just going to wake up tomorrow and start hating them, you know.
1: Yeah, maybe. Maybe. But it just...
0: Well, it's a thing.
1: It's a thing, is it? You know, do you?
0: Oh, look, no, not really. I don't know of that one, to be honest. But I would hate to be someone that's, you know, been in that scenario where they've either been misled or they've been, you know, led down the garden path or, you know, they got it in their head for whatever reason that maybe there was a window of opportunity with someone and then there just wasn't. Mm. And, like, they're so devastated by it. You know?
1: Yeah.
0: I've heard of it happening plenty of times.
1: Yeah.
0: Hard. Really hard.
1: Love hurts.
0: But, you know, if you've been given the idea that, you know, there's a real tangible possibility that this person that you're really interested in is also interested in you, then it's a really dangerous position to be in.
1: Isn't it? Sounds scary.
0: Like, you've really got to judge them by their actions and not their words. And you've got to be really conscious of what's happening in your life at that time.
1: Sure.
0: You know, don't allow yourself to romanticize a certain outcome.
1: Like, look at the red flags, you reckon?
0: It might not be red flags.
1: It might not be. Well, in my case...
0: You might be just purely obsessed with someone and they don't actually think that much of you.
1: Well, work this out.
0: They're just being nice.
1: Work this out for me, Ellis. In my case... We were great together. You know, we were laughing, like, together, happy, doing... There was no, you know, misunderstandings, nothing. Just having a lot of fun. I didn't have to work, you know, like, from what you've explained, certain situation, nothing of that sort. And then one day it was... He just left, went to Sydney.
0: Yeah, but people do that. Have you not heard of avoidant attachment?
1: But it would have been nice if he said to me he had a lot of life decisions to make, a lot of pressures on him. There was family things that were going on his side.
0: He might be an avoidant. And you've managed to make a life with him. That's a serious achievement, yeah. Helen.
1: He avoids me and I avoid him. Works perfectly.
0: okay. No, you have to. Maybe you've never researched it, but you should do yourself a favour and look at attachment theories and where they come from. Because everyone has an attachment style. Do you know that?
1: Who's attached to who here?
0: So there's four different attachment styles that one can have, right? You're either I'm forgetting the actual term for it. You're either stable.
1: Sure.
0: You're either anxiously attached. You're an avoidant. And there's one other that I'm forgetting. There's four. So you're either anxiously attached and avoidant, solid and stable. And there's one other. And basically, it comes from your upbringing.
1: Mm. Oh, interesting.
0: Yeah. And everyone's got one. And if you read into it, you'll understand completely why you are the way you are when it comes to romantic connections.
1: Okay.
0: And how you perceive them and how you deal with them.
1: Interesting.
0: Yeah. It really is very interesting, actually.
1: I've got to work this one out. I'm trying to,
0: So, you know, it's something that people aren't aware of.
1: So, if I to ask you who you are, or it depends on the relationship you mean.
0: No, it doesn't depend on the relationship.
1: So, if I said
0: nothing
1: you,
0: to do with the relationship.
1: Who are you then? What are you then? Who are you?
0: Well, I'd rather not say. everyone's got one.
1: I don't know what to say to that.
0: Yeah, anyway. So I'm just trying to find what the fourth one is.
1: Yeah.
0: It's an extremely... you're either secure, anxious, avoidant, or disorganized, which means that you're a fearful avoidant.
1: Interesting.
0: Avoidants basically do what David did to you.
1: Ooh.
0: In that they'll just...
1: he did say... Yeah, go on.
0: They'll just abruptly sort of leave.
1: Yeah.
0: Fearful avoidance.
1: Mm. He's going to kill me. Go on.
0: Yeah.
1: Well, he did say, no, he said, look, no more. It's over. It's done.
0: Which really?
1: Wasn't, yeah.
0: But just on a whim.
1: Wasn't enough because, like, I thought...
0: But it happened based on an argument or just nothing?
1: No, because he had those pressures.
0: That's an avoidant attachment
1: style. A lot
0: of
1: bad things were happening on his side and he just didn't have the room or the words or the communication. But the best part, which wasn't good, he when he went back to Sydney, as he said, he gave him time to sort himself out, reflect, blah, blah, and... after that, he said every girl that he saw from behind with blonde hair, he reminded me of you.
0: Wow.
1: So I'm coming back.
0: Powerful.
1: Yeah. Mm. True love story.
0: Well, the difference between avoidant people and fearful avoidant people are that avoidant people, they have to move on. And whether they come back or not is up to them.
1: Mm.
0: But, like, they'll get into a relationship... they'll get so far in and then they'll just decide, you know what, this is not how I'm going to live.
1: Sure.
0: I've got to leave. Fearful avoidance don't want to do that, but they end up doing it because they fear getting so close to someone and then losing that person.
1: Oh, no. Yeah.
0: So that's why they do it. And that might also be David, to be fair. And then you've got people who are completely secure with themselves. And, like, whatever happens, happens. If you're, this is me, and if you don't like me, that's you. You know, that's on you. But here's me, I've got nothing to hide. And this is the kind of relationship I want to have.
1: Mm.
0: You know, tell me whether it's for you or not.
1: Weird, isn't it?
0: And then you've got the anxious attacher.
1: Well, what about, doesn't being young come into it? Maybe,
0: no.
1: Because when he came back, it was like, that's it, we're together forever. You know,
0: yeah, so I would put him in the fearful category.
1: Really?
0: Fearful
1: scared of
0: avoidant.
1: Me? Scared of me.
0: No, fearful that, you know, something might come about to ruin what he had with you. But in the end, you were so good that he couldn't resist entering into an arrangement with you.
1: Of course.
0: And, you know, he was willing to go through the heartbreak if it would come up.
1: Interesting.
0: But he was willing to sacrifice that risk to be with you, Helen.
1: You'll have to ask him, Ellis.
0: When you I will. Sleep. He would be listening to this and he would be sick to the stomach, wouldn't he?
1: He'd probably be packing his bags tonight. Packing
0: wow. Good grief. No,
1: he'd say, what a lot of crap you're talking about. That's what he'd be saying.
0: Yeah, he would.
1: Nah, all good. All good. All fun.
0: We'd best hear some more of your music, Helen. It's Breakfast Without Borders.